That was Give Yourself a Ride by the Montreal-based psychedelic rock group called the British North American Act. Give Yourself a Ride was released in 1969 on their record titled In the Beginning. I'm going to play a track by the enigmatic Taiwanese cabaret singer Lily Chow, and she was known by her fans as the Ice Queen because she often appeared distant and melancholy when she performed for audiences. This is a beautiful track called In That Distant Land from Lily Chow's 1968 record titled Chinese Folk Songs.

my life was the first time when I got married. Went down to the license bureau for the license.

We are ending off the show with one of my favorite songs of all time, St. James Infirmary Blues by the legendary one-man band from Fitzgerald, Georgia, Abner J. And that version of St. James Infirmary, I think, is one of the best. It really did change my life when I heard it when I first heard it years ago. It's just fantastic. Abner J. began performing at only 5 years old in minstrel shows and was taught how to play music on a banjo made in 1748, passed down to him by his grandfather, Louis W. J., who was born enslaved. Abner J. traveled across the American South in a converted mobile home that opened up into a portable stage where he performed various instruments, including cow and chicken bones, to play percussion. And he sang field songs, minstrel tunes, and Pentecostal hymns. Abner J. also managed nightclubs, ran a restaurant, and played alongside people like Muddy Waters. And he was good friends with famous performers like Elvis, Chuck Berry, and Little Richard. I find that his songs are quite heart-wrenching, but also comical and poetic, often dealing with atypical themes like depression, the Vietnam War, and substance abuse. And I hope you liked the show tonight and maybe discovered some new artists to check out. I also hope you have a lovely summer night and weekend. 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

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Who knows? 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

0: 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I'm Dina. Thank you for tuning in. I opened up today's show with Wendell Harrison, Peace of Mind, from 1981. It was released on Wenha Records, and it was his fourth album of many. He's an American jazz clarinetist and tenor saxophonist. After that, I went with Shuggy Otis, whom I love. This song was Strawberry Letter 23, and it's a song that he wrote and composed for his 1971 album, Freedom Flight, and it's also widely known by its 1977 cover, recorded by the Brothers Johnson and produced by Quincy Jones. After that, I went with L. Michael's Affair and Rashan Roland Kirk, Take My Hand, from 24 Hours Sports, released in 2025. Love this song. And then for the next set, we're going to switch it up. That's what we do here on Different Circles. We're going to start off with The Beaches, I Ran So Far Away, the cover of the Flock of Seagulls 1982 song. From there, I'm going to go into Katie Lang, Just Keep Moving. This is off the soundtrack for Even Cowgirls Get the Blues, the 1993 film that she did all the music for. So check that out. Then another Canadian, Saya Gray, Thus Is Why I Don't For Love, from Saya, S-A-Y-A, all capitalized, and that was released February 2025. After that, somebody that's very familiar to Different Circles listeners, Debbie Friday, and this time with Bet On Me, which recently won Dance Record of the Year at the Junos. Friday, born in Nigeria, raised in Montreal, 2018, she moved from Montreal to Vancouver, and then, I believe, to Toronto. Another one that has spent some time in Toronto, a duo, Tush with Push. And this is from their self-released Heavy Weather album in 2025. I've got it by way of Bandcamp. Remember, always support independent artists and consider purchasing music and merch, always. After that, another Canadian I love, Serena with C. And this is from her debut album, Resurrection, released 2021. Next up, I'm going to go with a Different Circles favorite, pretty much an anthem at this point, Until Everybody's Free. Bella Cutts builds this beautiful house beat and then over top layers a vocal sample from Dr. Maya Angelou, the full quote being, "The truth is no one of us can be free until everybody's free." All proceeds from the release go to Dr. Maya Angelou's foundation. After that, back to Canada with New Chance, Time Treat Me Right. Kind of staying in a similar time period, though. This was 2021, off the album Real Time. And from there, just a couple more songs. We'll close off with Ezra Collective, Life Goes On, featuring Sampa the Great, from their 2019 release. From Where I'm Meant to Be, the follow-up to the 2019 debut, You Can't Steal My Joy. This song samples Fela Kuti, Shakara, from 1972. From there, I'm going to go with Obang Jair. The song is Just Cool from the 2025 album, Paradise Now. If you've tuned into Different Circles before, you might have heard his collaborations with Little Sims, as I often play them. From there, I'm going to go with Salt, S-A-U-L-T. The song is Smile and Go from Seven, the second studio album from the British R&B musical group. I love this project. They mix all kinds of sounds. And then lastly, if we've got time, let's squeeze in Marvin Gaye, Got to Give It Up, Part 1. And then I think that's actually all we're going to have time for today. So I hope you enjoy the music. As always, thank you for listening. This has been Different Circles. I'm Dina.
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4: 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On May 18th, 2017, we lost a pretty major icon in the music industry, Chris Cornell, the lead singer of Soundgarden. He was born on July 20th, 1964, and so I thought we would honor him in our monthly series as our July baby. The first time we really heard from Chris Cornell was with the Temple of the Dog. It was a one-off band that joined to honor his late friend Andrew Wood of Mother Love Bone. And we got a few great songs from that album. First one being Hunger Strike, which is what we're going to hear right now.

That was Outshined by Soundgarden. That song was released off the album Bad Motor Finger, which is part of the trinity of of amazing grunge albums to be released in 1991. That was the same time that Pearl Jam released 10 and Nirvana released Nevermind. And before that, we heard from two songs from Temple of the Dog, the one-off band that was created to honor Andrew Wood of Mother Bones' passing. And you would have heard Eddie Vedder singing in the background on those songs. You're here with Jen on CFRC 101.9 in Kingston, and we're listening to all things Chris Cornell this week because he is a July baby, and we're honoring him because it's July. This next song is also from Bad Motor Finger from 1991. This is Rusty Cage.

All right, you're back with Jen on CFRC 101.9 in Kingston. This is Kaboom. It's Friday night, and we are honoring Chris Cornell, the July baby, this week, and starting to get good. You can hear the maturity in his voice coming through. So before that, before this last song, we heard from My Wave. That was also from Bad Motorfinger. That's like circa 1991 or so. And we just heard Black Hole Sun. I mean, classic. Beauty. Awesome. Just a lot of superlative words I can use to describe that song. So we're in 1994 now, and Super Unknown is huge. Just huge for Soundgarden. We have Black Hole Sun, like we just heard, and Spoon Man, and Fellow in Black Days. It's all awesome. So let's hear some more awesomeness. This is Fellow in Black Days by Soundgarden.

That was Burden in My Hand by Soundgarden. That's from about 1996 or so. That's off of Down on the Upside. And before that, we heard from Spoonman off of the Super Unknown album. You're here with Jen on CFRC 101.9 in Kingston. And we're listening to All Things Chris Cornell this evening. So in the early 2000s, Chris joined a couple of the guys from Rage Against the Machine and made kind of a super band. And they called themselves Audioslave. They had some great success together and picked out two of my favorite songs, probably the two biggest songs on the radio. This first one you should definitely know. This is called I Am the Highway from Audioslave.

0: There we just heard from Audio Slave, the super band made up of Chris Cornell and three of the members of Rage Against the Machine. And that's been all things Chris Cornell this week. Thanks for hanging in and listening to that little musical journey of Chris Cornell's life, starting out with Temple of the Dog, transitioning into Soundgarden, and ending up on Audio Slave. 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And again, my name is Jen. I hope to see you next week, same time, Friday night, 10 p.m. or anytime you want on the website. Have a great weekend, everybody.
1: 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Emo is alive and well on July 8th with Arms Length and Mo Kenny come to town on July 9th. 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Almond Monica brings Arabic Jazz to Kingston on August 7th, and finally, August 9th, you can see Lucero Ben Nichols. For tickets and full information on these and other awesome shows, visit kppconcerts.com.
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And then we travel to the heart of the Hudson River Valley, WVKR 91.3 FM, Vassar College Radio Baby in Poughkeepsie, New York, Golden Co-op Radio in Golden, British Columbia, CFRC 101.9 FM in 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92.5 FM in Sonoma County, California. That was Wilco, Poor Places, from the classic Yankee Hotel Foxtrot, which will be celebrating its 25th anniversary this upcoming September, September 29th, 2001. That is outrageous. One of the great modern albums. So bloody unbelievable. And I share this track specifically because I know on my Instagram, which you can follow me at Capone Luca, I put all different pictures to plug the shows. And I took this picture recently of an apartment building near DJ Kathy Bates in my old apartment building near Yonge and Eglinton. And it looks like those buildings in Chicago that are on Yankee Hotel Foxtrot on the album cover. And I was going to use it as the Instagram picture for this week. I'm like, let me feature a track from this great album. Yeah, let's get into some mutants. No more music from Chicago, really? Yeah, I guess not. It's going to be mostly Canadian for the rest of the program. We will feature some music from Sicily, but we're going to start off with a lot of Canadians, starting with music from Close Out, new single Unravel, and No Beauty from the 2024 album No Beauty Remain, the track You Died, with Close Out and No Beauty are performing with 100 Moons and Capital on July 11th, which is a saucy Saturday night at the Corktown Pub. This is just a great show. Go to Hamilton. Go to Hamilton on that night. Travel through space and time and do it. After that, we're going to hear some music from Whisper Gang, the new single Event Horizon. We're going to hear some music from Some Become Hollow Tubes, the track Killing a Dead Eagle. And this is a great collaboration between Eric Kwok, who performs with This Quiet Army, and Hypnodrone Ensemble. If you are familiar with the music of Aiden Baker and Nadja, they have collaborations with the Hypnodrone crew. This is from the album Seedweed, Freed, Breed, Lead, Deed, Greed. And yes, I'd noted before, also Aiden Gert. So this is a duo. For any Godspeed Black Emperor fans out there, One Speed Bike, Set Fire to Flames, just OG, experimental, rock, Montreal musician. I love this collaboration a lot. And then we'll travel to Philadelphia. Music from Soup Dreams. The album is Hellbender, and this is the track Michigan. For more information on the program, hit me up at The Night Shift TO on Twitter and Mixcloud, Capone Luca on Instagram. So let's do it. Soup Dreams, Some Become Hollow Tubes, Whisper Gang, No Beauty, first Close Out on The Night Shift.

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1: You are listening to The Night Shift. Luca here. That was Soup Dreams, the track Michigan, for the music from Sun Became Hollow Tubes, Whisper Gang, No Beauty, and Close Out. And some more tunes straight away. I mentioned this great show going on in Hamilton, Ontario, July 11th at Corktown Pub, featuring the aforementioned Close Out and No Beauty. Also, Capitals playing. And this is the track 28 and Drag from their 2024 album, Sounds Like a Place. Let's get into some music from Esther right after that. New single, Yellow Flowers, featuring Rob McClay from Westlaken. Get into some music from Heavy Moon. Shoutouts to Mr. Jacob. Death Rock of Come Down from the new album, Outer Stellar Phase. We travel to Sicily after that. Leto Leto is a collective of Sicilian artists who are very much devoted to capturing and retelling the stories and broadcasting the sounds of that very mysterious, fascinating region. It's a self-titled release which came out this past April on Black Sweat Records. This is the track Francolina. And then after that, we will get into some music from 100 Moons, who are playing that amazing show with Capital and No Beauty and Close Out in Hamilton. We're going to get into the track Into Nowhere from their November 2025 album, Black Avalanche, an album that I love very dearly. So let's get into music. But first, for more information on the program, hit me up at the Night Shift TO on Twitter and Miss Platt Capone Luca on Instagram. Let's do it with 100 Moons, Leto Leto, Heavy Moon, Esther featuring Rob McClay, but first Capital on The Night Shift.

You are listening to The Night Shift. Shout outs to DJ Kathy Bates with the Yogurt Assist. That was music from 100 Moons, the track Into Nowhere, for that music from Lero Lero, Heavy Moon, Esther, and Capital. 100 Moons and Capital and No Beauty and Closer are playing this great show at the Corktown Pub on July 11th in Hamilton, Ontario, Canada. Travel through time and space to go to that show. We are going to wrap up this week's program. Listen, stay hydrated. Stay in the shade. Eat something spicy. Eat more yogurt. And I'm sending good vibrations to you as always. We're going to wrap it up with some more Hamilton music. Of course, for more information on the program, hit me up at The Night Shift 2 on Twitter and MixCloud. This is Cute. This is the track Coward's Tax on The Night Shift. Good night and good luck.

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All right, welcome everybody. It's DJ Terry. It's Friday night, Saturday morning, just after midnight. It's going to be an amazing night. I got some great reggae coming up for the first hour, and then some of the best house music you're going to hear in hour two. It is a no commercial, no Terry night. I'm out on the road having a great time. So, guys, enjoy the next 2 hours, and we'll see you next week.

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And my baby, give them some lacta. Coffee, coffee. Spanish drums, finest.

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0: Thanks, guys, for listening to my show. We'll be live in a couple of weeks. I'm away next week. I'm actually doing a run with Diplo, so I'm going to be out of town. But, guys, we'll be back next week. Like I said, we're going to have some great house music again. We're going to play some Diplo, obviously, because we're hanging out with him. So, hey, have a great night, and we'll see you next time.
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2: 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And as always, we're bringing you the top 15 top charting albums from across genres and across the country for your listening pleasure. I'm DJ Squared, your host. We're going to start things off with Bi Perula, who are in the charts for the second week in a row, this week at number 15 with their new album, Something Out of Nothing. From it, we'll listen to the single Kiss Burn. And we've got a new entry to the charts this week from Edmonton-based alt-folk artist Kaylee Jade has a new album out called The Great Unknown, and we're going to listen to Wisest Fool, debuting this week at number 14. Cootie Catcher is up from 15 to 13 this week. We're going to listen to Loiter for the Love of It from their album Something We All Got. And we've got another new entry to the charts this week from the Toronto bummer punk rock band Glum. They have their sophomore album out now called Nature Isn't Healing, and we're going to listen to Nerves Are Shot from it, debuting at 12. And we'll round out the set at number 11 with Atsuko Chiba from the eponymous album. We'll listen to Pretense from it. So here we go right now. This is Bi Perula, Kiss Burn at 15.

0: And welcome back to the charts. I hope you enjoyed that awesome first set of music you just heard at Tsuko Chiba from their eponymous album. The song was called Pretense. Before that, at 12, we listened to a brand new entry from Glum from their new album, Nature Isn't Healing. It's their second album, and from it, we listened to Nerves Are Shot, preceded by Cootie Catcher's Loiter for the Love of It. Brand new stuff as well from Kaylee Jade from her new album, The Great Unknown. The song was called Wisest Fool. And we listened to By Perula at 15 with Kiss Burn from Something Out of Nothing. Coming up now, we've got some fun stuff from Kill Chicago. We're going to listen to Postman from The Next at number 10 in the charts, followed by Broken Social Scene's Not Around Anymore. We're going to listen to Zune after that, debuting in the charts this week at number 8. Great to see this artist back with some great new music. I believe it's his fourth studio album. His first one, Bleached Waves, came out in 2020 and was shortlisted for a Polaris Prize. The new album is called Happy Thought School, and from it, we're going to listen to Beautiful 2. And we have another debut in the charts this week as well. At number 7, we're going to listen to Little Things from Bella White, a lovely country Americana and bluegrass artist, out now with a new album called A Sign in the Weather, and from it, we'll listen to Little Things. And we'll round out our set at number 6 with a double shot from Hillsborough. We're going to listen to a short one called A Cab from their album A Party in Your Name. And from the same album, we've got Woe as well. So we'll start out the set at number 10. Here's Kill Chicago with Postman. Enjoy.
1: Hey, Miss

And welcome back to the charts. You just heard our number six double shot. That was Hillsborough. We heard Woe and ACAB from their album, A Party in Your Name, preceded by brand new stuff debuting this week at number seven from Bella White out of Calgary, I believe. The album was called A Sign in the Weather and the new song was called Little Things. We also listened to great new stuff from Zune's new album, Happy Thought School, and the song was called Beautiful Too. Broken Social Scene also in this set at number nine with Not Around Any More from Remember the Humans, and we started off the set with Postman by Kill Chicago from the album The Next. Coming up now at five, we've got Cola. We're going to listen to the single Forced Position from Cost of Living Adjustment, followed by brand new stuff from Sookie & Lee's album that debuted last week, 72 RHR, or otherwise known as Resting Heart Rate. From it, we're going to listen to Green Terra this week at number four, and Slow Leaves is still in the charts at number three. We're going to listen to Over It from The Ruins of Things Unfinished. So here's Cola at five, Forced Position. Thank you.

And we are so back on the charts, but almost out of time. You just heard Slow Leaves with Over It at number 3 from the Ruins of Things Unfinished. Sukyun Lee, brand new stuff from 72RHR. That song was called Green Terra at 4 and at 5. Forced Position by Cola from Cost of Living Adjustment. Coming up now at number 2, we've got Angine de Poitrine from their album Volume 2. We're going to listen to Fabienne. And who's at the top of the charts this week at number 1? La Sécurité. We're going to listen to Princesse from their album Bingo. Thanks for tuning into the charts produced here at CFRC 101.9 FM in Kingston, Ontario. I'm DJ Squared, your host. 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It's been a pleasure. We'll see you next time.

Bass-driven bliss. Deep grooves, hypnotic beats. Lose yourself in the rhythm. Trip-hop radio. Because the night was made for music.

A word that gets used a lot at a radio station is the verb broadcast, as in to broadcast. Ever wonder about the past and future tenses of that word? Are you tempted to say, I broadcasted my show, or my show will be broadcasted? Well, actually, most standard English dictionaries say that the past and future tenses of the word broadcast are exactly that, broadcast and not broadcasted. So, if in doubt, it's probably okay to say broadcasted, and there are a couple of dictionaries that allow for that, but you're probably safest saying, I have broadcast my show. You're listening to A Grammarphone with Daniel Wolf.

0: Hey folks, it's Jesse Bell here, filling in on This Just In, and we kicked off the top of our show with Watashi Wa and their latest release called I Am, and I am just going to get right into it because we've got a lot of music coming up and only but 58 minutes to get through it all. Coming up next, we have Matthew Spreen with his latest release called Cheer Up. We're going to hear from Actor with Golden Youth. And of course, it wouldn't be This Just In without shouting out some of the fantastic Kingston content. So we're going to hear from Michael K. Myers as part of our Release Radar program with This Summer Alone. All that and so much more coming up on This Just In, so don't you dare go anywhere. Jesse Bell here with you in the studio, ready to give you all that good, good, and then some.
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Coming up now on this week's Release Radar, in partnership with the Kingston Music Office, we're pleased to present This Summer Alone, the first release from Michael K. Myers' 2026 album, The Magic. 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

That was This Summer Alone, courtesy of Michael K. Myers, Kingston-based singer and songwriter. And you can learn more about Michael, his career, his upcoming releases, all that and so much more at his website. That is michaelkmyers.ca. You just heard him there as part of our Release Radar program. Coming up next, we have got music from bands and artists like Chastity, with Penny on the track. We've got the new Vince Staples with Blackberry Marmalade. And I'm going to tell you right now, this is a hot track. I don't know if I dare say Song of the Summer, because I don't know if it'll, you know, hit those stratospheric heights. And also, I don't listen to Top 40, so maybe it already is the Song of the Summer. But it's a pretty darn good one at that. And we're also going to hear music from Sheel with Falling Asleep. All that and so much more on CFRC 101.9 FM. This is This Just In. It's Jesse Bell in the stew with you. I think you're going to enjoy these next couple tracks. We're bringing the heat. We're bringing the heat in this hot, hot summer.

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That was Sheal, S-H-E-A-L, with Fallen Asleep, and I hope you are not falling asleep, because we are but halfway through this just in, well, a little less than, because we had that news brief at 1 p.m., but hey, I'm not going to complain about that. Those news briefs, I think they are pretty awesome. Great way to give you a quick bit of information before you head about your day, and hey, it's Friday after all, so hopefully we had some good news in that news brief. I'll be honest with you, I was in the washroom. Don't hold that against me, it's the coffee. Coming up next, we have got Commit to Try with Always a Surprise. We're going to hear another track from our Release Radar program, this time courtesy of former Airwave YGK performer Abby Miolet with Absolutely. And we're going to play a little bit of something exciting here with Zahara and Whispering Tree off their forthcoming album, which will be released in early August of 2026.

Coming up now on this week's Release Radar, in partnership with the Kingston Music Office, we're pleased to present Abby Miolet's new single, Absolutely. 5 minutes of folky acoustic guitar and R&B-inspired vocals that peel through the complex layers of love, capturing both the fear and gratitude that come with sharing your life with someone. 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For now, let's enjoy Absolutely by Abby Miolet right now here on CFRC 101.9 FM.

That was Zahara with Whispering Tree on This Just In. And hey, just here for a quick second before we head over to our next release. Coming up next, we've got Lamb Chop, a little bit of alt country for you with Weekend on This Just In. 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

0: That was Kingston's own Gifts of Guilt with Gifts as part of our Release Radar program. Prior to that, we had Lamb Chop with Weakened, and we're going to end out with something high energy for you. A Kiwi Junior track, which the full album comes out August 14th of this year, and I've been really digging this one lately. This is Blowing Up to take us home on today's edition of This Just In. It's been Jesse Bell in the studio with you. Thanks for tuning in. Stay tuned for Circadian Rhythm coming up hot, fresh, and new at 2 for you.
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0: Hello and welcome to Salt Licht in Rapture. I'm your host, Nishan Tung. Salt Licht in Rapture is a sonic exploration of, to quote Virginia Woolf, violent waves of emotion. Featuring both known and lesser known musicians and poets, a special emphasis is placed on oddball, enigmatic, outsider artists whose work invokes dreamscapes and feelings of alienation, nostalgia, melancholy, existential unease, and yearning. 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
8: 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I'm your host, Justine, and I'm recording in Lower Carruthers Hall at Queen's University in Kingston, Ontario. I hope you've been having a good Friday so far. Today, I'm going to be starting with Impossible Germany by Wilco, Secret Language by Ryan Beatty, and Luna by The Smashing Pumpkins.

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You just heard Luna by The Smashing Pumpkins, and before that you heard Impossible Germany by Wilco and Secret Language by Ryan Beatty. That song comes off of his new album titled Sweet Fortune. I was reminded of the song Impossible Germany after hearing it in an episode of the TV show The Bear. I believe it plays in the first season, which is so well done. I will say the seasons kind of go downhill a little bit after that, but I mean, overall, the show just has such a fantastic soundtrack, and this song plays at such a perfect moment. Up next, we have Springfield, or Bobby Got a Shad Fly Caught in His Hair, by Sufjan Stevens, Wooden Girl by Jonathan Lindauer, 96, and Out on the Weekend by Neil Young.

This is Circadian Rhythm on CFRC 101.9. I'm your host, Justine, and you just heard Out on the Weekend by Neil Young. Before that, you heard Wooden Girl by Jonathan Leandower 96, who's probably better known for his music under the name Young Lean, and Springfield or Bobby Got a Shadfly Caught in His Hair by Sufjan Stevens. I think that at this point, the super long title is sort of a trademark of a lot of his songs. I discovered this song a couple years ago now because I heard someone describe it as having the worst guitar solo that they had ever heard, and so naturally I had to give it a listen, and I mean, I like the song. It is kind of a weird guitar solo, but I think it works. Up next, we have two songs by Canadian artists, This Old Dog by Mac DeMarco and Not My Baby by Always, followed by Natural by Shelley.

This is Circadian Rhythm on CFRC 101.9. You just heard This Old Dog by Mac DeMarco, Not My Baby by Always, and Natural by Shelley. I first heard Not My Baby after purchasing the album Antisocialites by Always on vinyl. I think I was in the eighth grade, and I had a gift card to Indigo, I'm pretty sure, which, you know, doesn't have a super big selection of records. And I went into the store, I saw this album, and I knew that the song Dreams Tonight was off of it, which I already knew and liked. So I bought it, I listened to it through, and Not My Baby definitely stood out to me as one of my favorites from the album. And, you know, now many, many years later, I think it still holds up. I still really like to listen to it. I actually had sort of the opposite experience with Natural by Shelley. I listened to the first two songs that they ever put out back in 2020, which were Natural and another song called Steam. And I really liked Steam, but for whatever reason, I did not like Natural. I never listened to it until recently, like I think in the past year or so, when I heard it again and I was like, oh, this is really good. Like, I can't believe I've been ignoring this song for, I think it's like 5 years at this point. Up next, Spring by Saint Etienne, Bob Cajun by The Tragically Hip, Only Over You by Fleetwood Mac, and Lost Boys by Phoebe Bridgers.

0: This is Circadian Rhythm on CFRC 101.9. I'm your host, Justine, and we are now at the end of today's program. You just heard Spring by Saint-Etienne, Bob Cajun by The Tragically Hip, Only Over You by Fleetwood Mac, and Lost Boys by Phoebe Bridgers. This is a new single from her upcoming album, which is pretty exciting. Her last album, Punisher, came out 6 years ago now, so it's been a while since we've gotten some new music from her. It's definitely going to be interesting to see the direction that she takes the new album. The single also has a pretty stacked list of contributors, including Lucy Dacus and Julian Baker, who were in the band Boy Genius with her, as well as Bo Burnham and Alex G. Thank you so much for tuning into this week's program. I hope you enjoyed, and I hope that you've been having a good Friday. Circadian Rhythm will be back next Friday at 2 p.m. Be there or be square.
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9: Welcome along, I'm Sean Savage. This is Earshot Daily, electronic edition. This time around, I'll have music for you from TDJ, Rival Consoles, and Barry Can't Swim. Kicking things off from the album Ecstatic, this is Maple Mountain Sunburst with Waters of Forgetfulness.
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0: I'm Sean Savage. This is Earshot Daily. Thanks for listening. Follow me on all socials. My handle is The Mix Sessions. Let me know what you think of the show. From the album Loner on Ninja Tune, that was Barry Can't Swim with Like It's Part of the Dance. Up next on Erase Tapes from the album Landscape from Memory, this is Rival Consoles with Catherine.
1: The way music was meant to be. Earshot Daily.

Sean Savage. You're listening to the Earshot Daily. Unfortunately, it's all the time I have for this edition of the show. From the album TDJ on Collection Disc Dur, this is TDJ and Clara Chimera with On and On. Until next time.

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1: Have you ever wondered how to use the word myriad? It's a borrowed word from classical languages, originally meaning a unit of 10,000, as in an army formation of 10,000. It's used often now to denote many things, including an infinite number of things, or simply a great number. The big question arises, should you put an article in it, such as a, as in there is a myriad of stars in the sky, versus there are myriad stars in the sky? And the answer is both are correct. It's simply a matter of stylistic preference. You should, however, be consistent. When you're confused by it, just remember there are maybe not myriad ways to use the word myriad, but there are at least a couple. You've been listening to A Grammarphone with Daniel Wolf on CFRC.

0: Hi everyone, I'm Genevieve Hinch and you are listening to The Kingston Curator. This is the show that keeps you connected with everything happening across Kingston's art, music, culture, and community scene. Whether you're looking for your next concert, wanting to discover local artists, or just trying to stay in the loop with what's going on around the city, this is definitely the place for you. Hey everyone and welcome back to The Curator. This week is going to be a really fun episode because we are talking about a brand new Canadian musical that is making its way to Kingston this weekend. And I think it's one that Blue Rodeo fans are really going to enjoy. So, the show is called In the Key of Blue, and it's what is known as a jukebox musical. So basically that means is that they take music of a well-known artist and kind of build an original story around it. So in this case, the music comes from one of Canada's most iconic bands, Blue Rodeo. And so like I mentioned, rather than just telling kind of the band's history or using their story, the production more uses their songs, but tells kind of a completely new story about relationships and ambition and kind of just trying to figure out where life is taking you. So whether you've been listening to Blue Rodeo for years or you're just discovering their music, it's kind of a different way to experience songs that have become such a huge part of Canadian music history. And it's also exciting because this is a brand new Canadian production. Yeah, you heard it, brand new. And definitely a lot of work has gone into bringing this to stage. And it's been a real collaboration between Canadian writers, musicians, performers, basically the whole creative team, and behind the scenes, there's just so much going on. They have put a lot of work into making this musical, but it is just so good. So I see all the work that has definitely gone behind this. But yeah, there are so many talented people involved, and it's just great to really see a project like this touring right here in Canada and stopping, of course, in Kingston, which is super exciting. So yeah, talking more about the musical and The Key of Blue today, joining me is one of the show's producers, Thomas Harrison. So we are going to be talking about how In the Key of Blue first came together, kind of what inspired the idea of building a musical around Blue Rodeo's music, and why those songs kind of work so well in a theatrical setting. So he's got some really great insights into it and kind of how the show came to be, how the songs were selected. So it's really interesting to hear, especially if you go see it, kind of hearing the backstory behind it and how this was created. But yeah, we'll also get into what it takes to bring a brand new production like this to life, maybe some of the challenges that come with creating a musical from the ground up, and why supporting original Canadian theater is just so important. So lots of great conversations happening today, some really important themes, so I'm really excited to dive into it. But of course, we won't be giving away any spoilers because I want you all to go see it and see this amazing work that's been put into it. But part of the fun is definitely experiencing the story for yourself. So yeah, we'll keep things fairly broad while still giving you kind of a behind the scenes look at what audiences can expect. But if you are looking for something to do this weekend, this could be a really, really great option. So In the Key of Blue opens tonight at the Isabel Bader Center for the Performing Arts with additional performances on Saturday evening and Sunday afternoon. So again, like I said, it is a great chance to support Canadian artists while still seeing a brand new musical before it moves on to its next stop. So it's a great opportunity. And yeah, the opening night for Kingston is tonight. So go check it out. I think there's actually a couple seats still left. So make sure you check them out. This is a great, great performance. And yeah, if you'd like to check it out, you can find tickets through the official In the Key of Blue website. But without further ado, here is my conversation with producer Thomas Harrison talking all about In the Key of Blue. All right. Hello, everyone. This week, we are talking about In the Key of Blue, a brand new Canadian musical coming to Kingston this weekend. The show features the music of Blue Rodeo and tells an original story through their songs. Joining me today is Tom Harrison, so we will talk about how the show came together, what it's like bringing a brand new Canadian musical to the stage, and what Kingston audiences can expect when it arrives at the Isabel Bader Center. So, Tom, thanks so much for joining me today.
1: Oh, hi, Jenny. Thanks so much for having me. I'm really excited to have the chance to talk to you about our play.
0: Yeah, I'm excited too. So to kind of kick things off, for listeners who may not heard about this just yet, what is In the Key of Blue and what can audience expect when they come to see it?
1: In the Key of Blue is a completely original musical. We sometimes call it a jukebox musical because it's based on songs that had already been created. And of course, in our case, we're really lucky that the songs were created by the iconic Canadian band Blue Rodeo. So it's a narrative that's based around 17 songs and music of Blue Rodeo. And it premiered last weekend in Picton in Prince Edward County and is now coming to Kingston this weekend for its world premiere tour.
0: Wow. Well, we are super excited to have it here in Kingston. And yeah, one thing I thought was really interesting, like you mentioned, is that it isn't actually the story of Blue Rodeo, but their music, correct?
1: Correct. That's right.
0: Yeah. So as an original story kind of told through their music, what made that concept kind of so exciting for you guys?
1: Well, I think the writer and director of the play, Mike Trites, has a long history as a drama teacher in Durham Region, and he moved down to Eastern Ontario a few years ago. And he had always used Blue Rodeo in his drama classes, the songs and lyrics, to help students learn dramatic techniques. Mm-hmm. And so he'd been a fan for many years, and he'd always dreamed about creating what he called his own opus. Remember Mr. Holland's Opus was the movie a few years ago? Well, he thought he might do something like that and create a play using that music. And so he finally did it a few years ago. He's just sort of did it as a passion project, not really thinking he'd ever really have the chance to make it come to life because of the copyright mm-hmm. and permissions. And, there's a whole story about how he got those, and it actually has worked out really well.
0: Wow, yeah. It kind of reminded me, it's like a little bit like the Canadian version of Mamma Mia in a sense. When I first started hearing about this story, I thought that was really unique and really exciting.
1: Yeah, we've got some company right now. You might be familiar that the Tragically Hip musical is coming to Kingston in the fall.
0: Yeah.
1: And so ours is, similar in some ways to that musical in the sense that it's also based on music of a famous Canadian band.
0: Exactly, yeah.
1: I would say to you, the one difference about ours is that we've basically decided to make this a community source project. So, we have over 60 cast, crew, and volunteers, all local actors, all local musicians, all local dancers, all from Eastern Ontario, Prince Edward County, Belleville, and Kingston. And we've funded it through donations from the community. So instead of having, a huge producer or production company involved, we basically have got lots of local individuals and businesses involved, and they have made it possible for us to produce this musical.
0: Wow, I love that. That's truly great. And maybe without giving too much away, can you kind of hint a little bit at what the story or the heart of the musical is?
1: Yeah, so, I'm doing media for the musical, and I did one of the TikTok trends, and I asked Mike, in one sentence, what's your play about? And he said, someone disses somebody else and there's consequences. That's maybe a little shorter than you'd like. What I will say is it is the story of a struggling Canadian rock band that has the opportunity to hit the big time and enjoy a national stage. And it's about the personal and professional challenges that they face in light of that opportunity and how they, in most cases, overcome them. But in some cases, also struggle a little bit. And mm-hmm. One of the things I would say about it is it's the story has not been Disneyfied in the sense that not everything always works out. Mm-hmm. And so to that extent, it's very true to life and I think is reflective of some of the themes in Blue Rodeo's music.
0: Ooh, okay, exciting. And yeah, speaking of Blue Rodeo's music, so it definitely has meant so much for Canadians for decades now. So how do those songs really help tell the story and shape the characters in this musical?
1: Well, I should say one of the things I would like to mention, I don't want to forget, is the play stars. The play stars what I've seen referred to as Kingston's own Miss Emily Fennell, who's a twice Juno nominated singer from, well, you would say from Kingston. We would say she's actually from Milford in Prince Edward County. So we have a little rivalry there over claiming ownership. But she is one of the stars, and she works a lead, male lead, who's John Kenny, plays the role of Jared Scott, who leads this band. And what we've done is we've honeycombed all of these songs. In fact, we looked at all 300 songs that Blue Rodeo has in their book and picked out the ones that fit the narrative that suggested the story that came about. Which is not Blue Rodeo exactly, but is, perhaps reflective of some of the challenges and the types of themes that they would have faced themselves as a struggling rock band in the past. And it is the kind of thing that I think is probably familiar to anybody who's, been in the music business or has been around performances and stage. And it's universal in theme, in the sense that there's a lot of personal challenges that the characters have to overcome, but it's also a personal look at some of the struggles that, in particular, the Miss Emily character has to face.
0: Yeah, wow. I think it's cool, too, that the story was written before selecting the songs. I would usually, just picture the songs were selected, then the story was written, but that's a cool way to do it. I like that.
1: Well, and so, you want to include all of the, as many of the hits.
0: Yeah, exactly.
1: So, those sort of help shape the story too. And I think, the two kind of inform each other. It's a bit of a dialogue between the narrative and the songs. Mm-hmm. And so once you start down the path, you start to think, it starts to almost write itself in terms of the range of the music that Blue Rodeo has available.
0: 100%, yeah. And do you think maybe people that are not, may not know Blue Rodeo's music as well, do you think they'll still connect with the show?
1: The band and the singers are so extraordinary that if they had never heard Blue Rodeo before, they will come and they will be utterly blown away.
0: Wow.
1: It is really, I've sat through rehearsals and I still stop and listen when the lead singers sing some of the major songs. It is gripping in terms of the talent that's on display. And so I would say to you, if you're a Blue Rodeo fan, this is for you. But if you're not a Blue Rodeo fan, this is something you might want to see as well.
0: Wow, that sounds great. That's amazing. And now let's kind of talk more about the production side of things.
1: Sure.
0: And I'd like to hear a little bit more about your role with the musical.
1: Yeah. So I'm a producer with In the Key of Blue. I'm a friend of the director and playwright, who's Mike Trites, and I've been acting for about 3 years now. I only started late in life, but one of the early plays I was involved with was directed by Mike, and so I got to know him, and we became friends. And so he asked me if I'd be willing to be involved in the play, and I helped him gather together a production team and work on various roles. It's the first time I've ever done anything like production before.
0: Oh, wow.
1: Having been an actor, I would say to you, I have a lot of more respect now for the people who actually bring these things about. I had known that it was important and necessary, but I now know a lot more about all the kinds of things that people do. One of the things that I've been involved with, and one of the things most producers are involved with, is, of course, fundraising. I was in Cabaret the Musical, and there's a line from that musical that says, "Money makes the world go round." And that might or might not be true. I don't know. But it definitely does help the production, theater production, to help to have financing available. So
0: for sure,
1: that was one of my major roles, was to help with that.
0: Oh, wow.
1: The secondary thing I've done is help with communication. So I've done, press releases and Facebook and social media and all that kind of thing.
0: Wow. So you really are truly doing it all pretty much from that side.
1: Well, in a small community-based production like this, you basically chip in and do whatever needs doing.
0: Yeah,
1: And so, yeah, to some extent, I have had a chance to do everything. Mm-hmm. I haven't been responsible for everything. I've certainly contributed wherever it was needed.
0: A little bit of everything. Wow. And definitely, speaking of that, this is, a brand new Canadian musical, so which it sounds like is definitely no small undertaking whatsoever. So what have you found to be the biggest challenge in bringing this to stage?
1: The single biggest challenge initially was the startup costs.
0: Mm-hmm.
1: It takes a lot of money to rent rehearsal space.
0: 100%.
1: Get props and plan staging and, hire somebody to do the lights and the sound and all of those things. And so, especially with a new production where you're, we established a nonprofit group to Out of the Blue Productions in order to facilitate the realization of this play. It was initially, quite a challenge for us to do that. Mm-hmm. Now, we've successfully raised quite a bit of money, and we're fortunately now, starting to receive ticket receipts. So we've been able to pay for it. But money really does, if it doesn't make the world go round, it certainly helps a lot.
0: Yeah, 100%. And kind of on the flip side of things, what have you found to be the most rewarding part of seeing it all come together?
1: Well, I have to tell you, you get very deep into the rabbit hole with production.
0: Mm-hmm.
1: I've had this happen as an actor too. You start to lose the sense of whether something is as good as you think, or is it working or not working. And certainly that's true of production as well. Now, for me, we've had three shows. Our opening night was last weekend. And in the shows that we had sellout crowds and standing ovations at all three shows. And I would say to you, I was pretty impressed with the quality of the performances and the show itself. But, to see it being received by audiences so favorably was, really quite excellent.
0: Oh, that's great. Kind of seeing all your hard work pay off visually
1: exactly.
0: With the audience. Yeah, that's wonderful. I'm happy to hear that. It's been sold out shows so far. That's incredible. And kind of producing a new musical also means building something from the ground up with an entire creative team. Like you mentioned, there's lots of people part of this project. So how closely did everyone work together to kind of weave Blue Rodeo songs into a story that kind of felt like a natural part of the narrative?
1: So we've been working on this for, the writer has been working on it for several years, but in terms of the production team, we've been working on it for over a year. So it started with workshops, and, mm-hmm. we hadn't even settled the script at that point.
0: Oh, wow.
1: And so, we had lots of potential actors coming and other people involved in place in February and March of 2025. And then we talked with a lot of people around lighting and staging and finding the musicians mm-hmm. and the singers in particular was, initially a challenge because it's a jukebox musical. So you've got, of course, have good music, good performances. There's a band on stage. So, people who could perform on stage and then also act was a challenge.
0: Mm-hmm.
1: So we added people as we needed them to the production team, but we started off with a generally pretty small core. I would say there's still a small core of people at the heart of it all, but it's really been one of those things that has snowballed in terms of community support. So we've got, all of the actors, but we've got dozens and dozens of people who've helped us, do various aspects of it, like the lighting and the sound. There's video in back behind some of the performances, that make the play a lot like a music video mm-hmm. or, a music documentary that you've seen probably yourself in terms of, watching TV and seeing some of the famous band perform. It's a really quite a high quality production that is very engaging.
0: Yeah.
1: The audience sings along with the songs because many of them are Blue Rodeo fans and they know it. And the band is, spectacular in terms of the tightness and quality of their performances.
0: Wow. And then, speaking of kind of the performance and everything coming together, are there any moments or surprises audience can look forward to that they may not expect from, like you said, a jukebox musical?
1: Oh. Well, I don't want to give away the we got to save some of our secrets.
0: Yeah.
1: But I'm going to say, I'll go back to the point I made earlier. Which is when you watch, you know, some of the musicals or jukebox musicals that you've seen, and you mentioned one yourself earlier, there are others as well. There tends to be this trend towards, you know, having everything work out and have it be really nice. And the nice thing about, the good thing about our musical is that it addresses some really serious challenges in terms of, you know, things like drug abuse and relationships and, you know, mental health that there aren't easy answers at the end of it.
0: Yeah.
1: And so to the extent that it's not all happy, happy, happy, it's still uplifting, I think, but it also provides a realistic kind of assessment. And, you know, that might be a little different for some people in terms of seeing these kinds of plays. I think it actually works really well because it feels more down to earth and realistic. And so I think, and you know, the audience response so far has probably confirmed that in my mind. But that's something that I think will surprise people a little
0: bit. Wow. Okay. Interesting. And now, as we're talking about the performance again, it is soon to be coming to Kingston, which feels like a pretty fitting stop for a show celebrating one of Canada's most beloved bands. So
1: yes.
0: Kingston definitely has a huge, vibrant music and theater community. So why is it important to bring in the Kia Blue here?
1: Well, I think because of the connection between Blue Rodeo, Eastern Ontario, Picton, Kingston, but then also Miss Emily Fennell. We're going to the Isabel Bader Center on the 10th, 11th, and 12th. And if you know anything about Miss Emily, she's been nominated twice for a Juno, most recently for her album, The Medicine. But her first Juno nomination actually occurred, the recording occurred at the Isabel Bader Center in 2020, I believe. So, and she has a, you know, a history of selling out the Bader Center.
0: Yay.
1: So we thought, you know, there'd be a receptive audience to much of this. And of course, many of our performers are actually from the Kingston area as well. So given my connections to Queens and Mike Trites, who's also a Queens graduate's connections there, we thought it was a natural stop, a next stop on our world premiere tour.
0: Yeah.
1: And so we're really excited to be there. Now, Bader is a much larger auditorium than the one we've been playing in. So there are still some good seats available. If anybody wants to get out there and get those seats for Friday, Saturday, or the Sunday matinee this weekend, they can still get some good seats. And if what happened in Picton happens in Kingston, though that might not be true when show day comes, because the tickets started selling fast in the last week in Picton, and that's why we sold out.
0: Yeah. Well, fingers crossed, I think it will be a sold-out show, but we'll see, because I'm sure we have a huge audience for this year in Kingston. I think many are excited to see the show this weekend air here.
1: Excellent.
0: But yeah, do you think there's something special about maybe Kingston audiences when it comes to supporting Canadian music and theater?
1: You know what? I think Kingston audiences are pretty... they have a more experience in some ways. Given the size of the audience, there's a lot going on in Kingston. I mean, you know, I went to school with the Tragically Hip, right?
0: Wow.
1: And they were just a Kingston, they were just a Queens band when I was there. But everybody I know who went there and locally has a story about them. And then, you know, there were always, it's the Toucan now, but it used to be the Terrapin Tavern was on the tour of, you know, all of the local touring musicians would come through and they would play in Kingston. It was one of the stops and, you know, we would go see them. And, you know, it was also the Lakeview Manor down in Portsmouth. We would go down there and we would see all the bands. And so Kingston audiences, young and old, have a wide exposure to the Canadian music scene. And I think, you know, the relative sophistication of having so much entertainment available in Kingston and an audience through Queens and St. Lawrence College and the wider Kingston community that really appreciates arts and entertainment in a way that I think makes it a perfect place for us to go.
0: Yeah, I totally agree with you. That's a great answer, Tom. Yeah, and before I let you go, I just have a couple of final questions kind of to end off today's interview. First, what do you hope audiences are talking about as they leave the theater after watching the musical?
1: That's a good question. You know, I'd like to hear positive comments about the production. But the other thing I, you know, it's really interesting to me to hear is, did the story resonate with them?
0: Yeah.
1: In the sense that, as I've said before, it's not a typical sort of happy ending, la la la, everything works out kind of thing. And I think that it, given its our reaction on our opening weekend, that will be the case.
0: Yeah.
1: But, you know, it's going to be interesting to see what Kingston audiences think. You know, for us here in Prince Edward County, it is a bit of a hometown crowd.
0: Yeah. For sure.
1: Kingston, we're going to get a wider audience. And so it'll be interesting to hear what, you know, people who have the level of sophistication around arts and entertainment that I mentioned earlier mm-hmm. have think about the play.
0: Yeah.
1: So I'm looking forward to hearing what people think.
0: For sure. And then finally, I know you mentioned, yeah, there's still a couple of tickets available for those to check out. So if someone is still deciding whether to buy a ticket, what's your pitch for them? Why should they come see In the Key of Blue?
1: Well, it's over 2 hours, 17 songs of the iconic band Blue Rodeo, sung by a Juno-nominated star and a rising star in John Kenny, who plays Jared Scott. The on-stage band is like going to a live concert, and the narrative ties it all together in a way that makes for an explosive and exciting evening of entertainment.
0: Wow. Well, thank you so much, Tom. I really appreciate you talking with me today. This truly sounds like a wonderful musical. And yeah, it seems like it's going to be a great event. And thank you for bringing it to Kingston. I'm sure the Kingston audience is going to absolutely love this because it sounds truly incredible.
1: People can get their tickets through the Isabel Bader Center at inthekeyofblue.ca.
0: Sounds good. Perfect.
1: Well, thanks, Jenny. I really appreciate it.
0: Thank you. Again, that was the wonderful Tom Harrison, one of the producers behind In the Key of Blue. And I just want to thank Tom again for taking the time to join me on the Kingston Curator this week. I really, really appreciate it. And for giving us a little bit of a behind-the-scenes look at what goes into bringing a brand new Canadian musical to the stage. So I think everyone got a little bit of a sneak peek today and maybe some insight. But yeah, after hearing everything that goes into this production, I'm honestly even more excited to see it. I think this is such a cool, unique concept because actually, truthfully, when I first heard about this musical, I just thought, oh, it's a musical about Blue Rodeo and their story and their history. But then after learning more about it, I heard that it's original story using Blue Rodeo's music. And I think that is such a cool take on kind of just their incredible catalog of music and just being able to weave it into this original story. I think it is truly a creative way to celebrate one of Canada's most iconic bands, but also trying to create something a little new and fresh for audiences. So I'm really, really excited to see this musical evolve because I think it is such a great story and just idea, and I'm just so excited. But I also think it is just a great reminder of just how much talent we truly, truly have here in Canada. So from the writers and producers to the cast, musicians, everyone working behind the scenes, this is a production that has been built by Canadians who are passionate about creating and sharing live theater. And I think that is truly something important to support and just kind of helps ensure that we continue to see new Canadian stories and especially new Canadian art on stages all across the country. So I think this is just such a great event, an idea to support. And as I mentioned before, the exciting news, In the Key of Blue opens tonight at the Isabel Bader Center for the Performing Arts, along with two more performances this weekend on Saturday evening, I believe, and Sunday afternoon. So if you are a longtime Blue Rodeo fan, if you enjoy live theater, or you're just simply looking for something different to do this weekend, I definitely recommend checking it out. This is such a cool musical, and with some great music, like Tom mentioned, the musicians in here, it's truly amazing. So hopefully after listening to today's interview, you've learned a little bit more about what makes this production so special, and maybe it's inspired you to grab a ticket, but it is a chance to experience a brand new musical while hearing some of Blue Rodeo's most beloved songs performed in just a whole new way and experience. Yeah. So if you'd like to learn more, pick up tickets, you can visit the official In the Key of Blue website, and I hope you get a chance to see it. And if you do, I'd love to hear what you think. But yeah, this is truly a wonderful musical, and I love sharing this Canadian story, Canadian band. Truly excited to see it here in Kingston. And that is this week's episode for the Kingston Curator. So again, I want to thank you so much for listening. I'm Jenny, and as always, keep supporting local arts, local performers, and just truly the incredible creative community we have here in Kingston. 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

0: 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I'm Dina. Thank you for tuning in. I opened up today's show with Wendell Harrison, Peace of Mind, from 1981. It was released on Wenha Records, and it was his fourth album of many. He's an American jazz clarinetist and tenor saxophonist. After that, I went with Shuggie Otis, whom I love. This song was Strawberry Letter 23, and it's a song that he wrote and composed for his 1971 album, Freedom Flight, and it's also widely known by its 1977 cover, recorded by the Brothers Johnson and produced by Quincy Jones. After that, I went with L. Michael's Affair and Rashan Roland Kirk, Take My Hand, from 24 Hours Sports, released in 2025. Love this song. And then for the next set, we're going to switch it up. That's what we do here on Different Circles. We're going to start off with The Beaches, I Ran So Far Away, the cover of the Flock of Seagulls 1982 song. From there, I'm going to go into Katie Lang, Just Keep Moving. This is off the soundtrack for Even Cowgirls Get the Blues, the 1993 film that she did all the music for. So check that out. Then another Canadian, Saya Gray, This Is Why I Don't For Love, from Saya, S-A-Y-A, all capitalized, and that was released February 2025. After that, somebody that's very familiar to Different Circles listeners, Debbie Friday, and this time with Bet On Me, which recently won Dance Record of the Year at the Junos. Friday, born in Nigeria, raised in Montreal, 2018, she moved from Montreal to Vancouver, and then, I believe, to Toronto. Another one that has spent some time in Toronto, a duo, Tush with Push. And this is from their self-released Heavy Weather album in 2025. I've got it by way of Bandcamp. Remember, always support independent artists and consider purchasing music and merch, always. But after that, another Canadian I love, Serena with C. And this is from her debut album, Resurrection, released 2021. Next up, I'm going to go with a Different Circles favorite, pretty much an anthem at this point, Until Everybody's Free. Bella Cutts builds this beautiful house beat and then over top layers a vocal sample from Dr. Maya Angelou, the full quote being, "The truth is no one of us can be free until everybody's free." All proceeds from the release go to Dr. Maya Angelou's foundation. After that, back to Canada with New Chance, Time Treat Me Right. Kind of staying in a similar time period, though. This was 2021, off the album Real Time. And from there, just a couple more songs. We'll close off with Ezra Collective, Life Goes On, featuring Sampa the Great, from their 2019 release. From Where I'm Meant to Be, the follow-up to the 2019 debut, You Can't Steal My Joy. This song samples Fela Kuti, Shakara, from 1972. From there, I'm going to go with Obong Jair. The song is Just Cool, from the 2025 album, Paradise Now. If you've tuned into Different Circles before, you might have heard his collaborations with Little Sims, as I often play them. From there, I'm going to go with Salt, S-A-U-L-T. The song is Smile and Go, from Seven, the second studio album from the British R&B musical group. I love this project. They mix all kinds of sounds. And then lastly, if we've got time, let's squeeze in Marvin Gaye, Got to Give It Up, Part 1. And then I think that's actually all we're going to have time for today. So I hope you enjoy the music. As always, thank you for listening. This has been Different Circles. I'm Dina.
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5: 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I have good news, at least I think it is. 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

Kingston, Ontario. And it's hot. It's going to be a nice weekend and all that stuff. And I hope you have tuned in today in good spirits. I hope that you things are going well for you because you deserve it. And thank you for tuning in. I appreciate it. I appreciate it. I know you're supporting CFRC, and thank you for that. If you're up on a Saturday morning at this time and you've actually made the conscious decision to choose listening to me on CFRC, that's just because you love CFRC, and really doesn't have much to do with anything. But thank you for doing that, because today I have a special show. Today is a show that I'm going to call Farewell to Uncle Fifi. That's right. This past week, one of the most beloved individuals for me growing up and as an adult in my family was my Uncle Fifi. That's right. And it's because when I was a kid, I grew up on a farm in Picton, of course. And we had a dairy farm, probably about 30 head. And I went to Sophiesburg Central School. And it was a pretty charmed life, I have to admit. It was very quiet and peaceful, and I spent hours alone in nature, just observing and hunting and playing and imagining and all of these wonderful things. And it was wonderful. It was great. My parents, when they had me, were young, were very young by my standards today. Mom was 19, 20 when she had me, and my brother when she was basically 19. Because of that, and I lived with my grandparents on the farm, and my parents were young. We just kind of were a young family on a farm. You worked, you know, my parents being 20 years old couldn't get away, so I had tons of cousins and family, and they would come over and, you know, pretty much every weekend, and we'd have a card tournament or some kind of meal or, you know, a big meal for everybody because it was like a holiday weekend or whatever, and everybody pretty much always came to the farm, and everybody loved it. Everybody absolutely loved it. And, my aunt and uncle lived in Sudbury at the time, actually a little town called Garson. And my grandmother was alive and she was a spitfire. I've come to discover, because she passed away when I was about 15, 16. I didn't understand what an incredibly powerful and empowering feminist my grandmother was, as a Tupperware salesperson. I've heard multiple stories from women years later who still talk about Gran. We called her Granny because she hated that. And still talk about how her name was Faye. She would not take no for an answer. And she had the mouth of a sailor, and she called all her friends, you know, derogatory terms for prostitutes and all of those types of things. It was great. She was amazing. So my Aunt Judy, she had a large chest for her whole life. And so my grandmother started calling her Jugs. And when I was younger, so, but as a kid, that was disrespectful. So it was very clearly laid out to me that I had to call her Aunt Jugs. So that's how that started. Gran started calling my Aunt Judy Aunt Jugs. And then

I'll tell you this story on how Uncle Fifi came to acquire his name. But first of all, I'm going to go to the Sudbury.com news and I'm going to read you the obituary. And then I'm going to go on to YouTube here because YouTube, because I don't use Spotify anymore, it's got all the old country songs, all country and western songs that Uncle John enjoyed and we listened to when we went on many a fishing trip. So I'm going to play some music that's Uncle John's favorite, or Uncle Fifi's favorite tunes, and some of my own stuff that is Uncle Fifi adjacent that I know he would love, that I love. I'm going to miss this guy. Once I get to tell you a couple stories, you're going to see what a unique and incredible individual he was. So, John Paul Boudreau. John passed away peacefully at the Mason McCullough Hospice on July the 5th, 2026, surrounded by family. He survived by his wife of 61 years, Judy, a.k.a. Aunt Jugs, his son Bill, with wife Kim, daughter Christina, and Brian. His son, Steve Boudreau, has gone on ahead to warn everybody to have the Wiser's Rye ready. John, a.k.a. Grumpy, was the proud grandfather of Lila, Olivia, Jonathan, and Gregory. And he also was very happy he got to meet his great-grandson, Calvin, before he passed. John was born in Timmins on June the 27th, 1939. He worked in forestry until 1959 when he joined the Canadian Armed Forces and was stationed in Germany and in Italy. He was an expert marksman. John and Judy were married in July 1965, and they returned to Canada after leaving the military in 1969. He worked in sales until they bought Garson Taxi / Air Cab in 1981. John was a proud member of the Valley East Lions Club for 50 years. They moved to Folliette and then to Picton and eventually settled in Falconbridge to be close to family. John was a sport parachutist, making over 170 jumps. And he was also an avid outdoorsman and especially enjoyed fishing and moose hunting. There were many trips to Ramsey Lake for walleye and to Tangent Bay for moose hunting expeditions, where, on a clear night, Hank Williams Sr. could be heard for miles. John will be greatly missed by all of his family and his many, many friends.

0: Hey, good morning, everyone. Welcome to Making Bacon. I'm DJ Over Easy, and today is a special episode. This is our farewell to Uncle Fifi. That's right. And some of the music that Uncle Fifi loved, I just finished with a song by Marley Hale called Drunk on You. And before that was Tom T. Hall and Day Drinking. And then before that was Hank Williams Sr. and A Tear in My Beer. And you'll probably notice a theme of fishing, hunting, drinking, and partying. And that was Uncle Fifi and Aunt Jugs. Let's see. So where did Uncle Fifi, the name, come from? Because we heard from his obituary that he came from Timmins. So we know he's Timmins. He did have some francophone in him. Yeah, so the old tabernacle is one of his favorite words. He said that constantly amongst all of the other. You know what? He probably was so talented. Having been a man of the world, he probably swore in several languages. That's how sophisticated he was. And, of course, likes a good whiskey. And so when I was a kid growing up on the farm, and young parents and not being able to do anything, and I was rambunctious, to say the least, I guess. For whatever reason, I guess it was probably just because my uncle liked me. They liked me probably more than my parents. So, for whatever reason, I got invited to go up to Garson to stay with Aunt Jugs and Uncle Fifi for a couple, 3 weeks, or maybe even like a month. It seemed like forever when you're a kid, so I don't really know. And spend the summer up in that area. And Uncle John and I would plan to go to various camping trips, and we'd just head into the bush. And I'll tell more stories about that. But I would go up there, and they had a taxi company. So it was in Garson, kind of a little small town outside of Sudbury. It'd be similar to, like, say, going to Bath. And they had this little cab company that they ran. And they had, like, a front office kind of thing that looked like a little old barbershop studio attached to the house. And they put up a command center in there for the cab company. So not unlike the farm, my aunt and uncle had a profession, a career, or whatever, a money-making scheme, we'll call it, that required their attention 24/7. So one way or another, they were somebody was up all night long. And they would even take the microphone that they would communicate with the drivers to bed at night. And they would get woken up at, 2 o'clock in the morning for somebody going from the Sudbury Airport to downtown or whatever. And they would have to log it and do all this stuff. And so what an interesting time. And so somebody was always chained to home. That means if you're chained at home and you're working, if you got to have fun, you have fun right where you're sitting. So John and Judy were kind of like the farm in a way that they were a vortex of activity where everybody came to them. The difference with the farm and being at Garson Taxi was that John and Judy were very, very open and accepting. The door was always open. There were multiple people, a couple old drunks from around town who had nowhere else to go, and that they would always end up at John and Judy's and be welcomed and included and accepted. That was a very different thing for me, being a kid out in the country and not being surrounded by anybody other than family and a few weird neighbors. So being able to be in the middle of this and see all of these people in this small town come into this small little room and sit there and just smoke and drink and just do nothing all day except, you know, go pick up, somebody would leave to go pick up. They'd have a couple of the cars at the actual station and or, you know, where we were hanging out at their house. And then they would have a couple of out and around, one at the airport, you know, so on and so forth. So it was just a steady flow of people and laughter and cursing and swearing and hijinks. And it was incredible. As a young little DJ over easy, it was incredible. And I loved it. I loved it dearly. And the contrast of, you know, the life, it showed me as a young person that my parents were my parents. They chose a certain approach. They do a certain thing. But my aunt and uncle were very, very different. And John was the type of guy who ended up being the butt of everybody's joke, especially when you're a little kid and, you know, little kids are shy and whatever. And everybody loved Uncle John because he was kind of like this clown type personality character. And so, for instance, he never ever called a child their own name. And one of the reasons why they have nicknames is because nobody ever was called by their actual name. So when the first time he met my daughter, Hattie, he started calling her Matilda for some strange reason. And he would say it the first time, and then we'd never remember. But from that moment on, Hattie was now known as Matilda. And he would always do it in a silly voice and almost act it out as if he was a performer. He'd be like, "Why, hello, Matilda, how are you?" And, you know, and they would pick on him and, you know, steal his cigarettes and be like, "You rotten little kid, I'm gonna get you," and just very playful and including the children as, you know, the butt of their joke and the big victim to all of their hijinks while he's carrying on a conversation and having a smoke with everybody around him. But the laughter. That was the big difference between my home and their home when I got to go see them. And I'll never forget that. I'm very much model my behaviors, when I'm meeting kids and playing with kids and, you know, various other ways. Uncle John had a huge impact. Absolute huge impact on me as a child, as a man, as a role model who was very different than my father. So one of the reasons why I came to love him, and he was an incredible friend and uncle throughout my life. So let's get into some more good music that he used to love to listen to. As mentioned, I'm using YouTube, so the odd little ad or whatever will pop up. I'll just silence it out until it's done there, and then we can go on. But here we go. Let's go, Hank Williams Sr. again, of course, with "Dear John."
1: Whoa.
0: Yeah, whoa. Commercial. Whoa. Yes, Uncle Fifi, thank you for tuning in, everybody. We are listening to saying farewell to Uncle Fifi. And I am just waiting for a second here as YouTube

And welcome, everyone. This is Make and Bacon. You're listening to CFRC 101.9 FM, broadcasting from the lower hall of Carruthers Building on the Queen's University campus. And this is Make and Bacon. I'm DJ Overeasy. And today is a special episode. This is our farewell to Uncle Fifi. That's right. My Uncle John passed away this past week. And so we're remembering the joy and the laughter and the love that that man brought to the world. And I'm super happy to be able to get to share with you some stories and some of the music that he liked. Now, if you've noticed, if you listen to Make a Bacon, I'm very open to a good country song and have gone on and on about the local country legends that we have here and the incredible shows that I get to see at the Buckle and all of these wonderful things. Well, guess what? Guess what? It was Uncle John, Uncle Fifi, that was able to break me down on country. That's right. You know, growing up, I listened to a lot of hip hop. I was born the same year hip hop was, and it just was part of the culture, the pop stuff and all that. And, you know, but I hated country, back then, because I, at the time, you know, if the only country I'd really hear was the stuff that was played on Fly FM while we were milking cows, and that was the worst radio station in the world ever back then. It was so bad, at least for a small kid. Like, so, you know, it was like water torture listening to Fly FM when it's 4 o'clock in the morning and you're a 12-year-old kid milking cows and you got to listen to that radio station. Worst thing ever. So, but it was Uncle John and us going out and, you know, on our fishing expeditions out in the bush and having to listen to all his music and on the tape deck and all of that type of stuff. He showed me that country isn't all just white supremacist rants, and it isn't all just simpleton lyrics for, you know, all of the slow children that I went to school with, because that's how it came across to me. It was really just the music of the simple and, you know, like I said, just racist simpletons listen to country. But then, as you heard, Hank Williams Sr., Tom T. Hall, Johnny Cash, all these guys, they got some good music, some really good music. It made me laugh. And, you know, DJ Overeasy, if there's some music that makes me laugh, I'm in love. I fall in love with music that makes me laugh. I don't know why. So, so that's Uncle John. And let's see, what else can I say about Uncle John? When we would get ready to go out to our fishing expeditions and that, Aunt Jugs would literally get a meal for everything. Uncle Fifi was always the cook on all the fishing stuff. He was the cook for all the hunting camps. Yeah, he just liked to cook and clean the fish up and all of that type of stuff. So, you know, those tasks that most people would complain about, find mundane, and Uncle John always did it, singing his own lyrics and making you laugh, because he would sing, he would, of course, make up
his own lyrics for stuff, which is another thing that I do to this day for country music. Like, for instance, let's see some memorable ones. Sneaky Snake, the one you just listened to at Tom T. Doll. I mean, like, Sneaky Snake goes dancing, wiggling and hissing. That one, but he would say, when he goes wiggling through the grass. Oh, yeah, that's it. I don't like no Sneaky Snake. He looks just like a stick. When he goes wiggling through the grass, it tickles his little prick. So he'd sing something like that. And, Johnny Cash is, you know, the I Walk the Line. I'll play that one next for you. So instead of I Walk the Line, he'd sing, I keep my pants on with a piece of twine because you're mine. Please pull the twine. So that's Uncle Fifi. And he will be missed, but his joy and happiness, he was able to plant some of it into me, and I get to share that with you here today. So, you know, let's say thank you to Uncle Fifi and appreciate him for just spreading his joy.

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Yeah, Uncle John. Uncle John, that was one of his faves. And thank you for tuning in. You have stumbled across Making Bacon. I'm DJ Overeasy, and this is CFRC 101.9 FM, the best community in campus, university campus radio station in the world, in the solar system, in several parsecs. So today we are remembering Uncle Fifi. It's a farewell to Uncle Fifi, my uncle who passed away this past week. He was an awesome dude. He was an awesome dude. Taught me so much about how to navigate this world that we live in. And it comes with love. It comes with acceptance. It comes with laughter. And being able to also, one thing that he showed me by becoming the butt of everybody's jokes, the victim, the lightning rod of, insults and laughter. It was because he would lower himself so that others could feel better. And he did it all the time, and everybody enjoyed spending time with John. Although I have to admit, my

on the farm, I didn't really get it a lot. It didn't really absorb into me. But them being young, and they were very, very, very opinionated, we'll say, of everything around them. And they have a very high opinion of themselves. Whereas Uncle John and Aunt Judy, just none of that. None of that, just acceptance. There's no evaluating or judging people or hanging up on people. And that was such a wonderful thing for me to experience as a young child, to go up north and go way out in the bush and be able to experience those things. So today I'm celebrating Uncle Fifi. Farewell to Uncle Fifi. I'm going to go back that last track you just heard, Why Don't You Love Me Like You Used to Do, Hank Williams Sr., of course. I'm going to throw on Goodco with a little Heavy, because I can hear my Uncle John weighs heavy on my brain. I can hear him saying the word brain, because when he'd sing his country songs, he would always, of course, exaggerate words like that. So I keep my pants on with a piece of twine. So there you go. On my brain. 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

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Well, he must have thought that it was quite a joke, and it got a lot of laughs from lots of folks. 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

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He said, son, this world is rough, and if a man's gonna make it, he's gotta be tough. And I know I wouldn't be there to help you along. So I give you that name and I said goodbye. 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
1: Was Johnny Cash and a boy named Sue just talking over YouTube commercial. Here we go. Let's skip.

All right. And thank you. Thank you for tuning in. You're listening to Making Bacon, and I'm DJ Over Easy. And that song you heard right there was Frazier Wayne and the Desert Eagles and Follow the Darkness into the Light. That's right. And that's what we're doing today. We're helping Uncle Fifi follow the darkness into the light, because this is the Farewell to Uncle Fifi show, dedicated to my Uncle John, who passed away this past week. I think he was 87. That's a pretty good run. He smoked and drank pretty hard. But as we all know, that's just medicine anyways. Just makes us stronger. Before Frazier Wayne and the Desert Eagles with Follow the Darkness into the Light, was Willie Nelson, Nothing I Can Do About It Now. And then before that, Johnny Cash and A Boy Named Sue. And we're remembering Uncle John, Uncle Fifi, because I want to just share with everybody how important this individual was to me and how he taught me to accept and care and love and laugh. And so how did he get the name Uncle Fifi? Well, when I went up there one summer, we were, you know, sitting around. They were out in the Garson Taxi out in the office, and I was in, and there were this two young twins that lived in the area, and of course we're over there playing. There was another kid, can't really remember, and Jude was in the kitchen talking with their mom and just hanging out, having a smoke, who knows. And so they're all playing and everything. And I was probably about 12 years old, and these two twins were probably about, I don't know, 5 years old, 6 years old, maybe. And, well, 4 or 5, because, yeah, in my mind, they're pretty young. So the one kid just starts screaming and just, wah, wah. And I was like, what is going on? What's wrong with you? What happened? Like, did he punch you in the face or something? Or, like, what's going on here? And the one guy threw, you know, tears and just, it's like, he called me a Fifi. I was like, what? He called me a Fifi. And I laughed so hard. I'm like, a Fifi? I'm like, what's a Fifi? And so I laughed so hard, and then I was telling Jude and that, and of course, because everybody picks on Uncle John, and he is the vortex of humor. It wasn't shortly after that Uncle John was then dubbed Uncle Fifi, and because it was just so fitting. And so there you go. That's the type of man he was. Always there to support and make you laugh and mix a drink. I'll tell you about our last camping stories there in a bit. But yeah, alcohol was always involved once we got older. When I was younger, there was one time we went to a fishing trip on Houston Lake, but of course, being French Canadian, it was like Houston Lake. And so I would always pronounce it Houston Lake and just emphasize the fact that he couldn't pronounce his H's. And we were there, and we got a little cabin, rented a little cabin, and it was just on, man, I'm getting like very peaceful and almost teary-eyed thinking about just the space and those fishing trips and being up north. I miss being up north. Anyways, it's beautiful morning. Beautiful morning, and he was cooking up some breakfast, and then I went outside and I sat down this picnic table, and there was this young girl who, my age, so at the time I think I was like maybe 14, 15, and
This young girl came over, well, my age, sat with me and started talking. She was from somewhere in the U.S. I can't really remember and all of that. But I'm telling you, we just sat there for a while and chatted. That was about the end of it. We went out and did some fishing and stuff. And I don't even remember if I ever saw her again. But I'm telling you, in John's mind, he never forgot. To the very last day that I would see him, he would always mention about Houston Lake and that girl who was at the picnic table, me hanging out with that girl at the picnic table. I don't know why it was an important thing to him, as if it was just, that he was amazed that I just found this woman in the middle of the bush and... I have no idea, but he always registered it my whole life, and I always thought that was funny. Because it was no big deal. Listen, it's not like I kissed her or she hung. I talked to a person my age for about 15 minutes, and in John's mind, that was something that he was going to mention the rest of his life. So there you go. Isn't life funny? Isn't life funny? And then it isn't. All of a sudden, it's gone. That's why we're here celebrating Uncle Fifi. A farewell to Uncle Fifi. Thank you for tuning in, long-suffering listener. I appreciate you for supporting CFRC 101.9 FM. This is Making Bacon. I'm DJ Overeasy. And this here is Hank Williams Sr., Jambalaya. Whoops.

0: Your
1: oh, we'll have big fun on the bayou. Thanks, everyone, for helping me remember Uncle Fifi.

0: If you can,
1: I'm telling you, YouTube and their silly ads. They're just so silly.

0: Cashin.
1: That's right. That's right. That's Johnny Cash and 5 feet high and rising. And then before that, let me check out my little log here. We had Tom T. Hall in the Ballad of $40 and Hank Williams Sr. in Jambalaya. All right, and thanks for tuning in to Making Bacon, y'all. I'm DJ Over Easy, and today we are celebrating a farewell to Uncle Fifi. That's right, Uncle John passed away this past week, but he lives on in laughter and country music. That's right. When we used to have so much fun when I was a kid, getting ready and going out to fish, and there was one time I should mention this. With one time, so we had a brother, an older brother, Mike, who was a bear baiter and a master bear baiter. And he had a camp that was, they lived in Wawa. So we'd go up and stay with them in Wawa. And he had a camp 6 hour drive north of Wawa. So we were up there. We were up there and it was in the middle of nowhere. But I had to see this bear camp. And so we went up in there and did some fishing, and we were on this little pothole of a lake and standing there way up north. And again, I think I was about 14, 15 years old. And I was out by myself standing by the lake, and I experienced this moment that I don't know if I've experienced again in my life, but it taught me about what silence truly is. So I went out to the water and I was just kind of looking, and it was so quiet, like so quiet. Like sensory deprivation quiet. There wasn't a bug. There wasn't a bird. There wasn't a plane. There wasn't an anything. There was just the full nature in front of me. And I could feel it. It felt so heavy, the silence, that I almost, or I took like kind of a bit of a deep breath. I was just kind of like not a sigh, but it's almost like a gasp. It was like because I realized and I had felt silence. And that's just something that you cannot get from anything else other than from the gift of Mother Nature herself. That is a moment that I will remember as I hold my last breath. And speaking of last breaths, we're celebrating Uncle Fifi kicking the bucket. Now, I didn't get to play my music too much on these trips and that. However, there was one, of course, that you know that I always love and listen to. And so I was able to share with Uncle John at the time a song from Pure Guava Ween. And he seemed to, for whatever reason, like this song. Pushing Up the Daisies, and he would always sing it afterwards. So, my long-suffering listeners, here you go. You're going to have to put up with a little Ween pushing up the daisies in honor of Uncle Fifi. I love you, man, and you will be missed. But every time you're thought of, it will be followed up with love and laughter.

Yeah, there you go. There you go, Uncle Fifi. There you go. He's singing it in heaven, and it's now it's topical. Make him come. All right, all right.

Oh my goodness, excuse me. Thank you for tuning in to Making Bacon. Yo, I'm DJ Over Easy, and today we have been celebrating Uncle Fifi. That's right. We're saying farewell to Uncle Fifi. He was an incredible individual. I'll miss him. I'll miss him. He was great. And thank you, Uncle Fifi, for all you taught me and showed me. And to really help me, you're a big part of the man I am today. And apparently the DJ I am today, too. You had a huge influence on me being able to come to the dark side known as country. And thank you for that, because thank goodness these young people have taken country and turned it into something even better, because Hank was great. All these people were great, but they do even better today. So thank you, Uncle John, for everything that you've done. Yeah, that's it. Next, guess what is Hugh? Hugh's coming up with Folk Everything. He's been out just partying. It's like that song. He's hasn't been home in a month, and he's been drunk since he left. So he's got all kinds of music to show you. I'm going to end it here with a good little Willie Nelson song, a newer one called Just Breathe. And it's... I didn't even know Willie Nelson had a kid, let alone made a song with his kid. And you can't even tell the kid's voice from his voice. It's freaky. And you see this young little man about 20 years old, and it's like Willie Nelson's voice. It's so strange. Anyways, thanks, Uncle John. Thanks, long-suffering listener. Thank you, CFRC. Hang in there. Hugh's going to take you away with an incredible morning of music. And thanks, everyone. Yeah, here we go.

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3: Everything. Good morning, my friends, and welcome to another edition of Folk Everything on CFRC. I'm Hugh. I'm live in the basement of Carruthers Hall here on the lovely campus of Queen's University. We're going to start off with some Kelly McMichael.

Okie dokie. So, I'll tell you what we started with, what we've just played you just for fun. We start off with Kelly McMichael. That was a track called Standing Out from her album, her 2024 album, After the Sting of It. She's from Newfoundland, Kelly McMichael, and I saw her at Mariposa last weekend. We also had in there Jacob Brodowski. Jacob is, that was a track called Older 2. Oh, yeah. Feeling that today. From the album Tell the Kids We Tried. It's new. He's a 3D1 artist. I really like that. Jacob Brodowski. And Mo Kenny, who just played in town on, Thursday night. I couldn't get out to see it because I'm still getting over Mariposa. What can I tell you? That was Bad Times? Yes, it was. Okay. Bad Times from the From Nowhere album, 2024. That one came out. Okay, all right. So let's just mark those so that I don't play them again. Because, you know. Well, how are you, folks? I wasn't here last weekend. I was up to Mariposa Folk Festival, enjoying some tremendous music, some of which I will play for you today. And I kind of feel like I'm, you know, the middle of a donut because Mariposa was last weekend, and coming up next weekend is the Stewart Park Festival in Perth. And it's always a great time. This time looks even more spectacular. I'll run through the list for you a little later on. Okay. What we have for you right now is a guy named Brad Proudfoot. Proud Love, Brad. He's from Saskatchewan. This is a new album from him called Wheat Ear. I'm going to play you a Century Family Farm. And this is new, all the way from Saskatchewan. Okay? As the Proclaimer said, I can say Saskatchewan without starting to stutter. Ha ha! Century Family Farm. Brad Proudlove on Folk Everything on CFRC. Well, hit it.

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2: Whoa, that sounds like fun, doesn't it? Nice to see Dinah on the air and doing an opera show. Don't think we've had an opera show in a long time, so that's really nice to have her on a Sunday morning doing that. Yeah, bonsai. All right, what did we let's do in that last set? Started off with, whoa! There we go. We'll just wait your turn, girly. Okay. We had Brad Proudfoot in there with a Century Family Farm. Gotta love family farms. So much better than these big corporate agro businesses. And we say thank you to all the farmers out there for all the food we eat and all the love we get from the soil. Kurt Vile was in there with, it says constant, but it's not. Where it is? There it is. Comfort Repeat. That's new from him, from an album called Back to Moon Beach. Yeah, Kurt Vile, Comfort Repeat. And Ron Sexsmith was finishing us off there. This song, taken from my favorite Ron Sexsmith album, Blue Boy, came out in 2001. Okay? Just making sure I'm keeping track of what I'm doing, which is kind of weird. You know, if you've listened to me for any time, you know I have no idea what I'm doing. All right, let's talk about the Stuart Park Festival, which is next weekend on Friday. Starts at 4 o'clock with the wonderful Melwood Cutlery. We got the Tritones in at 5. Jory Nash with Jason Fowler at 6, Tin Constellations at 7, and the Cowboy Junkies at 8. And that's just Friday. On Saturday and Sunday, it just looks fabulous. So this is in Perth. I'll get to Saturday and Sunday as we proceed along through this. Perth, it's free. It's a wonderful festival, and I think it'll be quite packed this year simply because of the lineup. Right. Okay. Now, I've run across a lot of wonderful artists in the last 2 weeks or so. So I'm going to be playing the stuff you maybe haven't heard yet or you folks you don't know, and that's okay. This is what we do. We try and introduce you to wonderful new artists that you might be interested in. Right. I'm Hugh. I'm so glad to have you along on a Saturday morning. And I want to thank everybody who went to Mariposa last weekend. And everybody who bought a 50-50 ticket from me when we were there. Yeah, that's what I was doing. I've been doing that for many years. So, yeah, and I'm going to be up at Stuart Park this next weekend. So you can come and check that out too. All right, what do we got for you now? Now, here's a woman I just ran across last weekend. Her name is Darla Daniels, okay? She's got a new album out called 1992. So I've never played Darla before, but I grabbed that album, and I'm going to play a song called Carrie. Yeah, just like the Stephen King novel. All right, so Darla Daniels, 1992, and this is Carrie on Folk Everything on CFRC.

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0: I ran across him at Mariposa. And, hang on, let's just shut this guy up. I ran across him in Mariposa. He wasn't playing, but we got chatting and so on and so forth, and he ended up sending me his new EP, which was really very nice of him to do, and I want to thank him so much for that. That was a time called Time to Go. I could have played that at the end of the show, but I won't, because I've just played it now. Taken from an EP called Twisted. Yeah. Thanks, Mark, for sending me that. I enjoyed that immensely. Who else was in there? Father John Misty. He was at Mariposa. And that was taken from his 2022 album, Chloe and the Next 20th Century. That was Funny Girl, of course. He was great fun. And Darla Daniels started us off with Carrie from her new album, 1992. Another great Canadian artist. Okay, I'm Hugh. This is Folk Everything on CFRC. Let's see. What do we got for you? Well, first of all, I did start off with this, so I should perhaps keep going. Okay, main stage. Saturday night at the Stewart Park Festival starts at noon with the Academy for Musical Theater. And then Jim Bryson is in at 1. At 2, it's Indian City. The fabulous Susie Vinnick is in at 3. And one I'm really waiting to see is Amanda Rayom, who's on at 4. The great Don Ross and Julia Malia are in at 5. Meteor Heist at 6. Ron Sexsmith, who I think we just played, he's on at 7. And the Barrel Boys are on at 8. Okay. These are just the main stages we're talking about at this point. Oh, yeah. And on Sunday at noon, the Perth Citizens Band's James Keelahan is in at 1, Valdi at 2, and Georgette Fry at 3. There's also another stage called the Crystal Palace, and there's all kinds of people playing there as well, Friday, Saturday, and Sunday. I'll run you through those next chance we get, okay? But right now, we've got a real estate agent's dream. This is called Neutron. Drop a neutron bomb somewhere and the buildings all stay standing, but all the people are done. So it's a real estate agent's dream. Just lots of empty houses and lots of empty buildings. And yeah. It's taken from his Neutronica album, which is 1981 it came out. Wow. Yeah, this is a long time ago. So, well, not in terms of Donovan's career, because he's been at it since the early 60s, but this is Neutron from the Neutronica album, 1981. This is Donovan on Folk Everything.

0: That's a band called Faun. F-A-U-N. They're from Germany. That was a track called Kind from their Marchen and Mithen album. Came out a few years ago. Okay.
1: Folk everything.
0: Yeah, stop it. Okay. Yes. Faun. In front of that, Kiam. They're from, well, they call it falafel pop. Ha-ha. Yeah, why not? That was Ground. Let's see, they're a sort of a combo German-Israeli band. Odd combination, I know, but there you have it. Taken from their band, or Sand to Snow album, Kiam. Faun, as I say, that was Kind. And starting us off was Donovan. And Neutron from the Neutronica album from 1981. Wow. I remember when that came out. You know, I think it only came out in France originally. But it's probably available all over now, but at the time. Yeah. Okay. Just going to keep on keeping on here. Let's see. What do we got going on? Okay. We're going to talk about the Crystal Palace at the Stewart Park Festival on Friday. Now, the Crystal Palace is, if you know Perth, there's the Stewart Park Festival, which is in Stewart Park, right in the middle of town. Go across the main street, and you'll see the Crystal Palace. And let's see, 4 o'clock on Friday, Ness Nust will be there. 5 to 6, Field Trip will be along. Yeah, Melwood Cutlery is just going to run over from the main stage at 4 o'clock to be in the Crystal Palace at 6 till 7. There'll be a dinner break between 7 and 8. And Indian City will be 8 till 9 to be announced at 9. And Meteor Heist at 10. And that is just Friday. Okay. I did have an interesting, you know, you run across all kinds of people at festivals of all kinds, people you know, people you don't know, and that's fine. Nice to be recognized at a festival, though. I was walking down along the paths of Mariposa, looking straight ahead, minding my own business, when suddenly I hear from across the path, on the other side of the path, I heard somebody say, "I think that's Hugh." So I turned. It was Meredith Moon and her guy. They weren't playing at Mariposa, but they were there. And that was nice. It was nice to run across others that were guesting there, but weren't necessarily listed. Like Tom Wilson showed up, played one song as part of the, I think it was the Neil Young tribute that they did. Yeah,

0: around. So his taste is just all over the place. So I'm going to play a track from him called Harvest Train, taken from his 2006 album, A Few Simple Verses. We got Gwenifer Raymond, also from Mariposa, and some Kate Rusby, just because I can. And because I picked up a CD of hers at a used shop in Aurelia. Okay, so we're just going to take this little break here. And then we'll have James Keelahan on Folk Everything on CFRC.
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2: 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Good morning, Kingston. I'm Meredith Moon, and you're listening to Folk Everything on CFRC 101.9 FM.

0: That was nice.
1: That was, let's see.
0: That was Kate Rusby.
1: Yeah.
0: A tremendous British folk singer, who I saw at Mariposa once years ago. She's just fabulous. So that was a track called The Lark from her. Yeah. And I will find it on my list somewhere.
1: What are we looking for? Yeah.
0: Kate, The Lark from The Girl Who Couldn't Fly. Came out in 2005. I picked that up used in Aurelia for a couple of bucks.
1: Good score for me, I think.
0: Guinevere Raymond was in there with Jack Parsons Blues from last night. I Heard the Dog Star Bark, which is her latest, which apparently she had with her at Mariposa, along with T-shirts, but I never saw them. She didn't put them in the little store, so I don't know what she was doing with them. But anyway, she was great fun to watch. I think she is really shy. I'm going with that one as opposed to aloof. She didn't really talk to the audience much, except to say she doesn't talk to the audience much, which I thought was fun. But she got away on me before I could get her to do one of those little identifiers for me, but that's okay. Guinevere Raymond, she was great. And she is still touring around Ontario, so you can look her up and find out where she's going to be. James Keelahan started us off with Harvest Train from his A Few Simple Verses from 2006. Okay. Well, I had a great time last weekend. I'm going to have a great time next weekend. And this weekend, I get to be in here and do this for you. Yeah. I don't often have to run a repeat on my show, but Mariposa Weekend is one of those few times. Okay. So I'm glad to be back. What do we got for you now? Oh, hang on. This is actually a pretty mixed bag set here. We're going to play a guy named Ahmed Monica. He's out of Toronto. He's going to be at the Broom Factory on August the 7th. So I would suggest you head out and check that out. And a couple other things you might want to check out. On July the 18th at Musiki, KPP is bringing in Hag. Now, I've never heard of Hag, but I saw a posting on Facebook, and it's Moira's new band. So we've played Moira Demarest. Anytime she puts anything fun out, she's a local girl. And she's playing with the Diaries at Musiki Cafe on July the 18th, and I can't wait. All right, what do we got for you now? So we were going to play in some Ahmed Monica. We've got Jennifer Noxon. And brand new stuff from Mallory Chipman out of Toronto. She's a jazz singer, but she seems to be veering more towards the folk stuff recently. So nice to play her. This is Ahmed on Folk Everything on CFRC, broadcasting live from the basement of Carruthers Hall on the lovely campus of Queen's University in Kingston, Ontario, Canada.

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2: Jazz is an American classic, and therefore we present it as such. 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
3: Yeah. Yeah. That's coming up at 2 o'clock this afternoon. Indeed. Okay. Let's shut this guy up. All right. Let's see. What do we have there? I'll tell you. Ahmed Monica started us off with a track called C. Taken from his Cans Falula album, came out in 2024. He's out of Toronto, but he's coming to Kingston August the 7th at the Broom Factory. Yes, indeed. We also had Jennifer Noxon. She sent me her album, The Gathering, and so I've been playing bits off it, and I really quite like it. Yes. That was Three Floors from the Street, new from her from The Gathering album. The wonderful Jennifer Noxon. And Mallory Chipman. Wow! I love her stuff. That was Lawless, title track from her brand new album. Mallory Chipman out of Toronto. Okay, I'm Hugh. Spoke everything. I did want to mention this. I know it's not as hot out there as it has been, but the city of Kingston has proclaimed July 15th as Extreme Heat Awareness Day. There'll be a press conference on July the 15th from 11 till 12 at the Station View Room in City Hall. It's critical that Kingstonians are informed and steps are taken to protect citizens from the dangers of extreme heat. Seniors for Climate Action Now is calling on Kingston City Council to pass a maximum temperature bylaw to protect tenants from extreme heat in rental units. This bylaw is critical to protecting tenants' lives. Just think about that. You know, let's say you live on the third floor of an apartment building and you have no AC, you have no balcony. Boy, oh boy, it can get a little dangerous. So just some stuff to think about. Okay. We're going to keep it going now with, again, I say this is one of the people I'm really looking forward to seeing at the Stewart Park Festival, because she's wonderful. I play her a lot with good reason, I think. Anyway, this is Amanda Rayon with I Won't Hide on Folk Everything on CFRC.

Mimi Obonsawin. Yeah. And that was a thing called pass the time. Okay. Hush. My gosh. They just get kids all jumpy around here. I must be drinking too much coffee. Well, no such thing. Anyway, that was Mimi Obonsawin, pass the time. She has... I picked that up as a single, but she does have a new album that's about to appear in September, October, I think, called Evoke. That was a taste of what she's been doing. That was past the time. We had Libby Ember in there. She's from Montreal. This is a new single from her called News at the Party. Libby Ember. I'm liking her stuff. And the wonderful Amanda Rayo starting us off. Yeah. She's on my list. I know she is because I played it. I Won't Hide, taken from her album, The Truth Will Hold. That's her latest, and she will be in Perth next weekend. So you don't want to miss that. I won't miss that. Maybe I'll see you there. Yeah, that'd be nice. If you see me, come up, say hi, okay? You'll recognize me. I have a face for radio. Okay. Let's see. Oh, might as well have a look at who's in the Crystal Palace next weekend. Okay. So we ran over Friday. Saturday. Finley Mullady. There's a jam at 2 o'clock. 3 o'clock, Latest Rumor. 4 o'clock, Jeff Callery. The Tritones are in at 5. Jim Brayson is in at 6. There's a dinner break there. Ooh, not nice. 10 Constellations at 8. River Thieves, who I haven't seen in a while, be there at 9. And Young Pettystones at 10. And on Sunday, Jason Fowler at noon. Jory Nash at 1, to be announced at 2. This to be announced, playing a couple of times. Susie Vinnick finishes it all off at 3 o'clock. So that's what we're looking at next weekend in Perth at the Stewart Park Festival. And it, oh, did I mention? Price of admission? By donation. Yeah. And you know, they have to make a donation if you don't want to, but they would appreciate it. And so would all the people sitting in the seats. They will appreciate it as well. Because that means they can do it again next year. And we like that. All right. I'm going to play a couple of standout artists that I was so impressed with at Mariposa this weekend. One from Friday night, one from Saturday night. Okay. I'm going to start off with a song called Devil Put the Coal in the Ground. Yeah. That's Steve Earle. From The Ghosts of West Virginia, his 2020 album. Follow that up with a track from 2022 from an album called Get On Board. It's Taj Mahal with Rye Cooter. Yeah. And what did I pick to finish that off? Oh, a band who's playing at Stewart Park. We got the Junkies, the cowboy type junkies. So this is going to be a fun set. Okay. Put the devil, put the coal into ground. Steve Earle and the Dukes on Folk Everything.

0: Mrs. James.
1: That was nice. That was Cowboy Junkies. And Powder Finger. Neil Young track, right? Okay. And that was live. We had Taj Mahal with Rai Cooter, and what a beautiful city. They must have been to Kingston. Yeah. Because, I mean, that's, you know, people ask me where I'm from, and I say Kingston, and they go, oh, I love Kingston. It's a beautiful city. Yes, I agree. Steve Earle and the Dukes, and the devil put the coal in the ground, so it takes a righteous man to dig it up. Right? Right. Okay. I'm Hugh. This is Folk Everything on CFRC. We do this every Saturday morning, and I love it, and I hope you guys do too. You know, you can get hold of me. It's pretty easy. FolkEverything@CFRC.ca. That'll get right to me. Oh, and I will mention, let me dig out a date. Oh, it's in my phone. Where's my phone? I never know where my phone is unless it's stapled to my forehead. Oh, my goodness. Okay. All right. Well, that's not right. Let me just see. Where are we? Oh, yes. Okay. On August the 15th, that's a Saturday, Irish Millie will be in town for a house concert. So I just gave you my email address. Again, folkeverything@cfrc.ca. And if you want to get, you want to come and see wonderful Irish Millie, send me an email. Okay? Okay. Let's get rid of that. Just doing a little cleaning up here so we're ready to fire it up. All right. Yeah. So still so much to play for you. And we only have 55 minutes left. And then Laura's in with Let It Happen. Sharon Von Etten and The Attachment Theory were at Mariposa. Put on quite a rocky psycho show, which was great fun, but it was not what I was expecting, quite frankly, and that's okay. This is taken from a sound check at the Boiler Shop in Newcastle in England. I'm going to play you, well, it's a cover, actually. A lot of bands like to do that, do a cover in their sound check, just, you know, get your juices flowing and so on and so forth. So this is taken from a CD I peeled off the front of an Uncut magazine. It's called The Gold Rush, music of Neil Young. And Sharon will be doing a song you know, okay? And following that, we've got Kim Churchill and Georgette Fry. So don't go anywhere, okay? Deal. Thank you.

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2: Georgette Fry.
1: Folk everything. Folk
2: love
1: everything.
2: Walks away.
1: Everything. Folk everything.
2: Yeah. Let's stop that before it fires up something else. It shouldn't. Yeah, there we go. All right. Georgette Fry. When love walks away. Where is it? Georgette Fry. Yeah. Taken from a Rites of Passage album from 1995. She'll be up in Perth next weekend. You can check it out. We had Kim Churchill in there with Hobbies. Yeah. Now, that Kim Churchill tune, where did we find it? There we go. I'd Love to Have You There was the name of the album. A few years ago from Kim Churchill. From Australia. Yeah, he's a great talent. And starting us off with Sharon Van Etten and the Attachment Theory with Neil Young's Helpless. I think they do a great job on that. Okay, just puddling through. Some things you might like to check out in the next little while. As I said, Hag is playing with the Diaries at the Musicy Cafe on the 18th. On the 21st, Souls of Mischief with a special guest at the Broom Factory. 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On August 7th, Ahmed Monica. Ben Nichols is in with Corey Brennan on August the 9th. The Skydiggers are at the Hotel Wolf Island on September the 13th. Harry Manx is at the Broom Factory on the 18th. They just keep on coming. The Grapes of Wrath at the Broom Factory on October the 12th. Rhea May, October the 15th at the Broom Factory. Crown Lands with Dreamland at the Broom Factory on November the 20th. Yeah, we're getting into November. Wow. Okay. I'm Hugh. This is Folk Everything, where we try and play you sort of folk acoustic-y stuff and that kind of stuff. Yeah, it's Folk Everything. Sometimes it fits into the folk, sometimes it fits into the everything. Right now, though, what do we got? Oh, all right. This is brand new from her. Where'd my sheet go? Oh, there it is at the bottom. Of course. We're going to play you brand new track called Two Stars from Alison Russell, who has a new album on the way called In the Hour of Chaos. And we're going to have Rebecca Harker and something a little different, something called Phoenix Sounds. It's Caribbean. I'll put it to you that way. But this is Alison Russell on Folk Everything on CFRC, 101.9 FM in Kingston. And you can stream us everywhere. Well, almost everywhere. I don't think, do we get up to the International Space Station? I don't know. But everywhere else on the planet's surface, you can listen to us at cfrc.ca. Okay? Okay. Alison Russell, just for you.

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1: Yay. Yeah, Laura will be in about 20 minutes. Actually, it's a best of Let It Happen today. So, because she's away. Okay, let's shut this idiot out. Oh, that would be me. Yeah. See, it leaps when I'm not looking for it. It just leaps. Okay. Anyway, what did we play? I'm not sure. I'll figure it out. We started off with Alison Russell, and that's new from her, called Two Stars from her upcoming album, In the Hour of Chaos. Yeah, Alison Russell from Montreal. Birds of Chicago, remember them? That was Alison Russell. Rebecca Harker was in there. I will find her. There it is. Quit My Habit. Title track from her new album, by the way. So if you've got a habit you'd like to quit, well, best of luck to you, no matter what it is. You talk too much? You can quit that habit. Yeah. You smoke, you drink, you do other things. You can quit those if you want. If you want. If you don't want, don't stress. Phoenix Sounds, that was. It was Steel Drums, right? That was No Woman, No Cry. Bob Marley classic. I picked that up. I was down that way a few years ago. And, you know, there were people selling T-shirts and gigas and all kinds of nonsense stuff. And I saw a guy selling CDs that he had made himself. And I thought, well, that's a better thing for a tourist to take home. So that's what I did. And that was Phoenix Sounds from the Caribbean Flavor album from 2017. And No Woman and No Cry from Folk Everything. Yeah. And that was that. Yes, indeed. I'm Hugh. This is Folk Everything on CFRC. We're so glad to have you along. I really appreciate it. I really do. I live to do this. This is, I guess, sad but true. Yeah, to bring you all kinds of new music and, you know, maybe tickle a memory cell or two in there as well. So, okay, what have we got for you now? Well, because he just played here, just after playing at Mariposa, where he was wonderful. I wanted to go and see him here, but then I thought, oh, no, hang on. I'm not even in town that day. So I hope you guys went, and I hope you had yourselves a wonderful time. We're going to play a thing called The Space Race is Over from Billy Bragg. Taken from the Essential Billy Bragg, 2003. And we also have coming up Roxy's Proxy. Uh-huh. And some Susie Vinnick. And it's all here just for you. Just for you, my kind and gentle listeners. Oh, I'm so glad you're here. And I'm so glad to be back, quite frankly. So, I did, before I forget it, because I do tend to forget this stuff pretty quickly. All right, let's get that out of the way. Let's get that out of the way. Hang on. Let's just see. We got birthdays coming up. Yeah, tomorrow. Oh, Lord. Let's just see if I can find it here. No, it's not there. Oh, I don't know. Anyway, it's Cheryl's birthday tomorrow. So I want you to all wish your favorite redhead and mine a very happy birthday. Okay? Okay, Billy Bragg on Folk Everything. Space Race is over, apparently.

Vinnick, Hurt by Love, taken from her Lift You Up album from 2022. Okay. Yeah, let's just set that up. There we go. All right. We had Roxy's Proxy in there. They're from Kempville, Ontario, and that was a brand new track from them called Mississippi Moon. I can't wait to hear more from them. Susie Vinnick, Hurt by Luck. Billy Bragg started us off. The space race is over. Rawr. Okay, that's just about does it for me for another time. Laura's up next to take us away. We have Sarah Harmer with Careless. I'm Hugh. This has been Folk Everything. See you next week.

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Thank you for tuning in and hanging out for a little bit of your Saturday. It's really nice here in K-Town. It's a bit hectic downtown, but Queens Campus is starting to get to that sort of like spring-summer lull where it's just very quiet. The University District, though, aka the student ghetto, is full of folks moving and figuring out what to do with those extra tables and chairs and just, I don't know, all the things, spatulas. There's just stuff everywhere. It's pretty crazy. If you need a couch, just take a walk down Johnson right now. Next weekend's going to be even crazier, though. We're going to be May 2nd weekend. We started the show off with some nostalgia. We listened to Multi Love by Unknown Mortal Orchestra. This whole show is nostalgia. All right. I watched Myland Kicks, which is about a girl living in Toronto, and she moves to Montreal in like 2011, and she wants to write a book about Alanis Morissette. I'm not giving anything away. but it's set in, the early 2010s. And that's like my favorite period of music. I think Americans call it like the Obama era of indie music. And it's definitely my favorite. And it's when I came on to be a volunteer at CFRC. I'm not saying we're just listening to music from like the 2010s, but we are listening to a lot of indie or artists that are, you know, still producing music, but they produce some of that like prime indie magic. So we're going to start with something super old. I haven't played this in years, but, you know, I definitely played it back when I first started hosting Any Morning Wake Up Call. It's Mystery Jets featuring Laura Marling. We're also going to hear

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We just ended that set with a song called Paris by Fickle Friends. We also heard Bridge by High Highs and Young Love by Mystery Jets featuring Laura Marling. Okay, so normally I have a girl power set, but I don't. I have a Canadian cutie set, okay? So kind of sticking with the theme of nostalgia, I have a couple cool indie Canadian bands and then a Canadian icon. And so we're going to start off with Moon King, and they're out of Toronto. And they've come to Kingston like several times over, I would say, the last two decades. It's kind of crazy to say the last two decades, but yeah, would be like almost 20 over the last 20 years. Let's say more like 15, 12 years. And then we've also got Grounders. I love this band, and I'm not sure the status of them. I remember when I discovered them, I think in like 2014 or 2015, I was like, this is everything. And then, I'm not lying, less than a month later, they were playing at the Toucan for free. It was insane. You could not breathe in there because it was so packed. And it was free, and it was just really weird. It was to have like such a band of the moment be playing at that venue. it was really fun. It was really, really it's a really good show. And I don't know what happened to them, but I'm still listening to their old stuff. So I'm excited to play Vivance by Grounders. And then we're going to end with Feist. Feist is just like always relevant. And she's just, you know, Canada's indie queen. And one of my favorite songs by her that she included on her album Let It Die is Inside and Out, which is originally a Bee Gees track. And we love the Bee Gees here. My mom loves the Bee Gees and introduced me to them when I was really young. And I love them, but I love this cover more. I think she really makes it her own. It's so much fun. Okay, so stay tuned because that's going to be at the end of our Canadian cutie set. This first track is called Impossible, and it's by Moon King.

Hey, you guys, you're listening to Let It Happen on CFRC 101.9 FM. We are just heading into the back half of the show, so we have approximately 30 minutes left. We just ended our Canadian Cutie set with Feist and her cover of Inside and Out. We heard Vivance by Grounders and Impossible by Moon King. Up next, we have Jamie XX, Dayglow Sports, Paradise Blossom, all the indie. Jamie XX from The XX. The XX are kind of back, aren't they? I feel like I've seen them in the media. They played a set at Coachella recently, so I am not like really up to date on what's going on with them, but we're gonna see them. Maybe we'll get some new music. That would be really fun. If we don't get new music, kind of seems like maybe they're going to tour, who knows. The XX definitely bring me back to early 2010s and even like mid to late 2010s. They really like dominated the indie space, and oh my goodness, if you get the chance to see them live, it's really fun. It's such a party, but like very chill. Very chill, age-appropriate party. Yeah, okay, let's get into this set. So we're going to start with Jamie XX. This is from his album In Color, and it's OBS.

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2: 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Time for Swing, Swang, Swung. It's going to be 2 hours of jazz coming your way now. My name's Dave. I'm here till 4 o'clock, and I got a lot of music. A bunch of stuff I brought from home. There's still piles of things that have come into the station over the last little while that we're making our way through. So if all goes well, there'll be a lot of music, very little talk, and we'll get through the heat. It is such a sparkling, bright Saturday afternoon. So let's just embrace it and enjoy it. It'll be December before we know it. It's going to start today's show off with Roy Ayers and Ubiquity. This is Everybody Loves the Sunshine. Swing, swang, swung.

0: 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See you there!
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The rhythm he beats puts the cats in a trance. Nobody there bothers to dance, but when he jams with the bass and guitar, they holler, beat me, daddy, hit to the bar. A plink, a plank, a plink, blank, blink, blank, plunking on the keys. A riff, a rap, a riff, rap, riff, rap, ripping out with ease. And when he jams with the bass and guitar, they holler, beat me, daddy, hit to the bar.

Just a few seconds before 2:30, you're listening to CFRC 101.9 FM, CFRC.ca. Finishing off that set there with some music from the Lincoln Center Jazz Orchestra. That's from an album that came out late last year, I think. A couple of years ago now. Sorry, it's called A Gift to Pops. Lincoln Center Jazz Orchestra there with the Wynton Marsalis on trumpet, Wycliffe Gordon on the vocals and trombone, and Herlin Riley playing the drums on that track. Also in there, from a compilation record that came out in 2023 called Welcome to My Dream, we heard Woody Herman and his orchestra with Beat Me Daddy, 8 to the Bar. Also in there, we heard music from the RH Factor, from their album Distractions from 2006. Roy Hargrove and a track called Family. And some Herbie Hancock in there as well with his song Spider. Took that off his 1976 record, Secrets. Holly Cole with Too Damn Hot. And Roy Ayers started that set off with Everybody Loves the Sunshine. 31 minutes after 2. Want to jump right back into music now by playing more off this record, Duos. It's a recording came into the station just a few weeks ago from Bernie Sinensky. He is a great, great piano player, and he has teamed up with a bunch of piano saxophone duets here. He's got 8 different saxophonists appearing on this record, and we're going to listen to Pat LaBarbera on this track. It's called The Mover. This is Bernie Sinensky on Swing, Swang, Swung.

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That's music from an album called Brass. It's the latest release from the trumpeter and vocalist Bria Skonberg. She's playing on that track with long with Luther Allison was on the piano, Eric Wheeler on bass, Darian Douglas was doing the drums and percussion work on that, and that was a track called El Choclo. And the album is called Brass. Also in there, new music from the Toronto-based piano player Anthony D'Alessandro. We played the title track from his latest recording, City Lights. His band features Summer Camargo on trumpet, Jacob Chung on tenor saxophone, Jonathan Chapman on the bass, and Ernesto Cervini on the drums. City Lights from Anthony D'Alessandro. Also in there, brand new music from British Columbia-based piano player, educator, composer, Sharon Minamoto. Her new disc is called Goodbye Strawberry Hill. And we listened to one of Sharon's compositions called No Way Out. She's there on piano, along with John Bentley on tenor saxophone, Darren Radke on bass, Bernie Arai on the drums. Before that, we listened to music from saxophonist John Bentley. His latest recording is called Go Ahead, and we listened to the title track off that. John's playing with Tristan Paxton on guitar. Chris Gestrin was playing the Hammond B3 organ and Joe Pools, the drummer. We started that set off with Toronto's Bernie Senensky, music from his new recording, Duos, where he paired up with Pat LaBarbera on The Mover. Now, 1 minute after 3 o'clock, reminder, you are tuned in to CFRC 101.9 FM, CFRC.ca. This is Swing, Swang, Swung. We're at the halfway point. We are due for a long song. I've been trying to keep things kind of straight ahead and quiet and in the pocket. It's so hot. I don't want to get too worked up, get too crazy, but I'm going to play some Coltrane. So it's going to be a little bit adventurous, only a little bit, though. This is Blue Train, one of the quieter pieces, and it is came out in 1958. It's Lee Morgan here with Coltrane, along with Curtis Fuller on the trombone, Kenny Drew on piano. Paul Chambers is playing the bass, and Philly Joe Jones is on the drums. It's a beautiful tune. Headphones would be a good thing, something cold to drink. Hang in there for 10 minutes and 43 seconds, would you? This is John Coltrane and Blue Train, the long song on Swing, Swang, Swung.

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1: Did you know that when a car hits a turtle, their shell can crack?
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0: Hallelujah.
1: Hey, that's Ken Fields' Revolutionary Snake Ensemble from their 2014 album, Live Snakes, and their cover of the gospel classic, I'll Fly Away. Also in that set, we listened to music from Art Blakey and the Jazz Messengers with a very raucous, drum-heavy version of A Night in Tunisia. And we started that set off with Coltrane. And today's long song, Blue Train, from 1958. It's now almost 31 minutes after 3 o'clock. 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Moving into the last half hour of the show, and we're picking up the pace a little bit. Reminded me of a record I hadn't played in a little while, but it's from the West Coast, from the Dave Robbins Sextet, based out of Vancouver. This is Dave on the drums and leading the band, and he's got Kingston's Steve Holy on the bass, Chris Gestrin on piano, Mike Allen, also from the great town of Kingston, on tenor saxophone, Brad Turner on trumpet, and Rod Murray on trombone. This is one of Dave's compositions. This is called Roadhouse, from the album Joan of Arc, the Dave Robbins Sextet.

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0: That's a track called Bop Dee Bop. That's Trio West with Ron Blake on saxophones there. Also in there, Errol Garner on the piano with Wild Music. Some John Cleary as well with Fessa Longhair Boogaloo. And the Dave Robbins Sextet from Vancouver started off that set with a song of Dave's called Roadhouse. Just a couple of minutes before 4 o'clock. I got to get out of here. Hey, thanks so much for listening to Jazz with me on a Saturday afternoon. Really appreciate it. Want to close out today's show with Enrico Perenunzi. This one's called One for Oscar. Closing out Swing, Swang, Swung.
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0: Me. Hold back the river, I'm part the sea, because I'm no change. Change is the devil.
2: Some people think little girls should be seen and not heard, but I think

Hey, hi, hello, and welcome to Girly So Groovy, the only show dedicated to the women who rock and to you, the listener who loves them. I'm your host, Trevor Klendert, bringing you 2 full hours of phenomenal, fabulous, fantastic female-fronted radio week after week. We are midway through our summer-long series here on Girly So Groovy. All summer long, we are doing a series, a 10-week series we call Cruel Summer. GSG celebrates the 1980s. Every week, we select 1 year from the decade and focus on 8 significant albums released that year while also pulling in modern influences and inspirations. And we stitched together this whole summer series. We are now up to 1985. That's what we're focusing on this week. Next week, we'll be back with 1986, and then we're going to take a pause on the summer series, a 3-week summer vacation pause. And before Labor Day, though, we will have wrapped up the entire 1980s. And over this summer-long series, I will have brought you 80 significant albums from the 1980s. Do you see what I did there? Okay, so let's kick off this 2-hour mixtape we call 1985 with a band that originally was called Still Life, then changed their name to Burn Victim, and finally settled on the name 10,000 Maniacs. 1985 saw the release of the band's album The Wishing Chair. This is 10,000 Maniacs' major label debut. It launched to critical acclaim, and it absolutely had a hand in shaping the sound of late 1980s alternative rock. So, kicking off 1985 here on Girly So Groovy, it's 10,000 Maniacs.

From her latest album, Forever Is a Feeling, it is indie singer-songwriter Lucy Dacus with the song Talk. In the Middle, it is music released this year that I am absolutely in love with. Gladdy, with their second album, No Need to Be Lonely. Gladdy is making their Girly So Groovy radio debut. Gladdy is an indie rock band from Philadelphia who... introspective guitar pop carries undertones of 90s indie and lo-fi alternative rock. We heard the song Brace Yourself, again, the new album No Need to Be Lonely, released in March. It's the second time we have featured Gladdy here on the program, and I definitely will continue finding reasons to include Gladdy in future episodes. And then kicking off the entire 2 hours here on Girly So Groovy, we kick off this week's episode of Cruel Summer. GSG celebrates the 1980s. We're focusing on 1985, bringing you 8 significant albums from 1985. We started things off with the band that helped launch Natalie Merchant's career, 10,000 Maniacs. It was 1985 when the band released their major label debut, The Wishing Chair. We heard the song My Mother, The War. Now, when I think about songwriters like Lucy Dacus, they really are artists that embrace confessional lyricism. And I think one of the trailblazers that came out in 1985 with that genre of confessional storytelling, songwriting, has to be Suzanne Vega. So that's our second significant album from 1985, right now here on Girly So Groovy.

Redefining Radio. This is Girly So Groovy, the only show dedicated to the women who rock. It is music right there from Broken Social Scene, their first album in nearly 9 years. The Toronto indie rock collective Broken Social Scene return with their latest album, Remember the Humans, an album that highlights the sense of community and connection that has always been the best part of the band. We heard the song What Happens Now from the latest album. Broken Social Scene are touring with friends this summer. It's the Metric Broken Social Scene Stars Trilogy Tour. All three bands will be part of All the Feelings Tour with dates in cities like Chicago, London, Ottawa, Toronto. And for our loyal listeners on our mothership station, CJAM 99.1 FM in Windsor and Detroit, they will be coming through Fox Theater in Detroit on July 25th. In the middle, it is a vocalist that is often part of Broken Social Scene, Feist, from her latest album, Multitudes. We heard the song Borrow Trouble. And then kicking off the set, it was our second nod to albums released in 1985. Suzanne Vega launched her over 40-year career with her 1985 self-titled debut album. This is an album that really ignited the confessional storytelling songwriting that we see later by artists like Tori Amos, Beth Orton, Lucy Dacus, Patty Griffin. Suzanne Vega, in many ways, was the blueprint designer of that. With that 1985 album, we heard the song Marlena on the Wall from Suzanne Vega. Coming up in the next 30 minutes, I've got music on the way from Jen Grant, Vox Rea. But up next, it is music from an artist that made her Girly So Groovy radio debut back in the fall. And we've been continuing to feature her ever since. Kitba, K-I-T-B-A, is the indie pop project of Rebecca El Saleh, a Brooklyn singer, songwriter, and harpist whose art pop is reminiscent of Jane Siberry or Cocteau Twins or another 1985 album release, Kate Bush. It's Kitba up next here on Girly So Groovy.

Celebrating 1985 in this summer-long series we're calling Cruel Summer, GSG celebrates the 1980s, bringing you eight significant albums this week from 1985. Well, if we kicked off the entire 2 hours talking about how band 10,000 Maniacs also launched the career of Natalie Merchant, the same could be said in 1985 for the band Till Tuesday, also launching the career of vocalist Amy Mann. Amy Mann released the album Voices Carry in 1985 with her band Till Tuesday. We heard the song Voices Carry from the album Voices Carry. In the middle, it is West Coast indie rock act Vox Rea. From their latest album, Art Oracles, we heard the song Electric. And then kicking off the set from an album released just last fall, Brooklyn indie pop project Kitba, K-I-T-B-A. The album is called Hold the Edges. We heard the song Never Will. We featured that album multiple times here on the program. If you're a fan of acts like Mira, Jessica Hoop, Midnight Sister, Cocteau Twins, Jane Siberry, you are going to find something that you love in the music that Kitba makes. She's available on Bandcamp, K-I-T-B-A. Okay, where are we going to next? Let me grab my notes. Yes, I know where we're going. How about some lush indie folk rock right now from Halifax singer-songwriter Jen Grant here on Girly So Groovy.

How could you make a list of 8 significant albums released in 1985 and not include Kate Bush with her album Hounds of Love? Arguably the best album in Kate Bush's career. It is just an incredible album full of character and persona and hope and just magical songwriting. We heard the song Cloud Busting from Kate Bush. In the middle, it is something thoroughly more modern, released back in the autumn. Robin Kester, the Dutch musician whose moody, mysterious music merges elements of pop, indie, electronic, and psychedelic rock. Dark Sky Reserve is Robin Kester's latest album, which proves to be spooky yet vulnerable. We listened to the song Tree Lined Lanes. We featured Robin Kester a number of times since the release of the new album. I'm telling you, if you are a fan of Portishead, Beth Orton, Beth Gibbons, Chelsea Wolfe, Kate Bush, Jen Grant, you will find things to love in the music of Robin Kester. And speaking of Jen Grant, that's how we started the set, reaching back to her album Compostela. We heard the song Stranger in the Night from Jen Grant. So much more music to get to in the second hour, of course. 4 more albums released in 1985 as part of our summer-long series, Cruel Summer. GSG celebrates the 1980s. But let's wrap up this first hour. Speaking of Nova Scotian musicians right now, it is music from a Nova Scotian duo that embrace indie folk, Celtic rock, Cassie and Maggie. Their latest album is called Gold and Coal. If you like what you hear, Cassie and Maggie are available on Bandcamp. We're going to listen to the song The Gold Rush is Over and I'm Moving On. It's Cassie and Maggie right now here on Girly So Groovy.

Welcome to the second hour of Girly So Groovy, the only show dedicated to the women who rock, and to you, the listener who loves them. We're a show where the music always speaks for itself. I'm your host, Trevor Klendert. We are in the middle of our summer-long series that we're calling Cruel Summer. GSG celebrates the 1980s. If you are just tuning in the first hour, we have included four significant albums released in 1985, including 10,000 Maniacs, Kate Bush, Suzanne Vega. Who am I missing? Oh, Till Tuesday, that's right. We just did it. Anyways, we've got four more significant albums from 1985 in the second hour, plus making more modern connections to those albums. We are going to kick things off this hour, though, with something that is a modern connection. How about something from Ottawa indie folk rock singer-songwriter Kathleen Edwards from her latest album, Billionaire? It's Kathleen Edwards right now here on Girly So Groovy.

I think I mention this every time we feature Guelph, Ontario country band Nicolette and the Nobodies here on Girly So Groovy, but I will say it again. Here is why I love Nicolette and the Nobodies. Nicolette, an Asian woman, is absolutely pushing the margins of what country music can look like. And the music that they make is honky-tonk fun. We heard the song Rodeo from Nicolette and the Nobodies. That's from the band's debut album, The Long Way. Now, in the middle, it is our nod to another 1985 album, Lone Justice, with their self-titled debut album. Now, in 1985, the music world was still grappling with what to call bands like Lone Justice. Was it country rock? Was it cowpoke? Was it alt country? When Lone Justice debut album was released, it was not the first to synthesize those rock and country elements, which we now call Americana or alt country, but there was definitely a fresh kind of energy across all the songs on the album. It also marked the arrival of Maria McKee as a talented singer-songwriter. So we heard the song Ways to Be Wicked. Again, that is from the 1985 self-titled debut from Lone Justice. And then kicking things off, a musical act that seems easily inspired from the work of Maria McKee and Lone Justice. It is Ottawa folk rock artist Kathleen Edwards. From her newest album, Billionaire, released just last summer, we heard the song Other People's Bands. Speaking of an artist easily influenced by the work of Lone Justice, a woman herself who has added to the definition of what alt country can be, here is new music from Lucinda Williams here on Girly So Groovy.

This is Girly So Groovy, and this is our summer-long series we're calling Cruel Summer. GSG celebrates the 1980s. This week, we are focusing on 1985. It was April 29th, 1985, when British synth-pop duo Eurythmics released their fourth album, Be Yourself Tonight. This album has been described as their most commercially successful album, and it's been pitched as one of the greatest pop and rock albums of the 1980s. I almost did a 2-for here for the reason that with this album, Eurythmics came to Detroit to record with Aretha Franklin, and together the three wrote and recorded the song Sisters Are Doing It For Themselves, a song featured on Eurythmics' album Be Yourself Tonight, but also featured on another standout 1985 album, Aretha Franklin's Who's Zoomin' Who. There are so many layers and textures to this album from Eurythmics. In the middle, it is something haunting and gorgeous. It is music from R&B vocalist Yola. The song is called Strange Things Are Happening Every Day. That comes from the soundtrack to Baz Luhrmann's movie Elvis. And then we kick things off with new music from Lucinda Williams. At 73 years old, Lucinda Williams has become a roots music icon because of her fearlessly personal and political body of work. Her latest album is called World's Gone Wrong. With a title like that, you have to dig deep into your blues roots as Lucinda Williams sings out for a nation in crisis. World's Gone Wrong, Lucinda Williams. We heard the song Punchline. Well, we've got half an hour left here on the show. I've got music on the way from Angelique Kidjo, Santi Gold, Halima, Amadou and Mariam. But up next, we have another treat from 1985. When you think of music made in the 1980s, this next album does not fit the stereotype, and for that reason alone, it is worth including in this celebration of significant albums from 1985. April 16th, 1985 saw the release of a compilation album, The Indestructible Beat of Soweto. This is an album featuring incredible artists coming out of the continent of Africa. This is an album that highlights reggae and jazz and blues, even bluegrass, that just felt mind-blowing. Paul Simon, in many ways, referenced this album as a major influence on the music that he made. And I just think, again, it is such an energy to this compilation album that feels timeless, that feels like a window into something that we don't necessarily get to have here in North American pop music, and again, deserves being spotlighted as some phenomenal music released in 1985. That is up next here on Girly So Groovy.

three musical acts who all just seem to exude black joy in whatever the music is that they're making. Music right there from Amadou and Mariam, the celebrated Malian wife and husband duo who broke out globally in the mid-2000s, where their sound blends West African traditions with rock, R&B, desert blues. We heard the song Bofu Safu. That is from the band's album La Confusion. In the middle, it is Beninese singer Angélie Kidjo, whose multilingual dance music and percussive rhythms earns her international acclaim. We reached back to her album Eve for the opening song Mbamba, Kenyan song. That, again, is from her album Eve. And then kicking off the set, it's another nod to 1985. The compilation album, The Indestructible Beat of Soweto, released in 1985, features so many fabulous musicians. What we featured on the program here is music from Nelsie Setebe, a renowned South African Afropop vocalist, with her song Holetani from the Indestructible Beat of Soweto. What's also fabulous about this particular compilation album, in the early 1980s, the story coming out of Africa was often tinged with such sadness about poverty and starvation. And an album like The Indestructible Beat of Soweto brought resilience and joy to the face of so many African artists. Okay, let's keep things going. We've got time for one more set. Where are we going to next? Oh, I know. Something thoroughly more modern. Singer, songwriter, and producer Halima. She mixes and matches contemporary R&B with alternative pop and club sounds. Her debut album, Sweet Tooth, genre hops and is shaped by her Lagos to London upbringing. It's Halima right now here on Girly So Groovy.

Our last significant album from 1985 right there with Whitney Houston. It was Valentine's Day 1985 that the world received the gift of Whitney Houston's self-titled debut album. Ever since the release of this album, it has set a new standard for 80s pop that is carried over into this century.

with artists from Mariah Carey to Lady Gaga, who have been influenced by Whitney Houston and her acrobatic vocals approach to pop soul singing. Whitney Houston, the album, remains the crowning achievement of Whitney Houston's career and a forever standard bearer for 80s pop and everything since. It's such a sad story for what we've lost with Whitney Houston, but so happy to include her here in our 1980s summer series. In the middle, it is an artist that knows how to combine all types of genres to create her own music. Santi Gold, from her most recent album, Spirituals, we heard the song Witness. And then kicking off the set, new music from Halima, alternative R&B artist Halima. We heard the song Coco Body. That is from her debut album, Sweet Tooth. Remind me next week when you tune in, I will share with you my own personal story in connection to that Whitney Houston album. I'm running out of time now and I don't have time to do it justice, but I will share that with you next week because I kind of need to bookend it with another album we'll be featuring. Next week, we'll be doing that deep dive into 1986, bringing you 8 more significant albums from that particular year as part of our 1980s series, Cruel Summer. Now, I want you to remember this. If you've missed any of these episodes of our Cruel Summer series, you know that you can always find them online absolutely for free. 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Also, too, if you ever want to know more about the program, remember that we are on social media. You can find us on Facebook simply at Girly So Groovy, or you can find us on Instagram at GSG Radio. There I post the playlists in print, provide links to our Mixcloud listening page, as well as provide you opportunities to message me if there are any requests you have for the show or if there are any 80s albums you think should be included in our summer series. Let me know. Okay, friends, we are running out of time. I need to wrap up this episode. How about a modern Montreal musician who seems to be inspired by the R&B work of Whitney Houston and the vocal acrobats of Whitney Houston? I'm talking about Jeanette King from Montreal. I'm going to leave you with the song What We Lost. It's the title track from her album What We Lost. If you like what you hear, it is available on Bandcamp. Closing out this week, it is Jeanette King. Thanks for tuning in. Have a great week. Talk to you soon.

0: What came first? The music or the misery? People worry about kids playing with guns or watching violent videos. That some sort of culture of violence will take them over. Nobody worries about kids listening to thousands, literally thousands of songs about heartbreak, rejection, pain, misery, and loss.
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0: Did I listen to pop music because I was miserable? Or was I miserable because I listened to pop music?

A word that gets used a lot at a radio station is the verb broadcast, as in to broadcast. Ever wonder about the past and future tenses of that word? Are you tempted to say, I broadcasted my show, or my show will be broadcasted? Well, actually, most standard English dictionaries say that the past and future tenses of the word broadcast are exactly that, broadcast, and not broadcasted. So, if in doubt, it's probably okay to say broadcasted, and there are a couple of dictionaries that allow for that, but you're probably safest saying, I have broadcast my show. You're listening to A Grammarphone with Daniel Wolfe.

0: CFRC is stoked to partner with KPP Concerts on an awesome summer lineup. On June 27th, be sure to catch Long Range Hustle and Psycho Billy Legends Reverend Horton Heat on June 28th. On July 3rd, check out alt country legend Fred Eaglesmith, followed by folk punk legend Billy Bragg on July 5th. Emo is alive and well on July 8th with Arms Length and Mo Kenny come to town on July 9th. Hip-hop pioneer Souls of Mischief are here on July 21st, and we'll get some hardcore action with Spaced on July 23rd. Almond Monica brings Arabic Jazz to Kingston on August 7th, and finally, August 9th, you can see Lucero Ben Nichols. For tickets and full information on these and other awesome shows, visit kppconcerts.com.
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5: Welcome to Electronic Intifada Radio. I'm Nora Barrows-Friedman. On this episode, Iran shows the limit of U.S. power. Analyst Helena Cobbin looks at recent developments in the U.S.-Israeli war of aggression on Iran.
6: The Israelis and the Americans were both very, very surprised after the assault of February 28th. The Iranians have stunned the Israelis with their ability to be both politically and militarily resilient.
5: On the Resistance Report, John Elmer reports on the exchange of fire in the Strait of Hormuz.
7: The Iranians have asserted control over this corridor in order to have a leverage point, a strategic geographic asset, and the Iranians are asserting that control as was agreed to in the Memorandum of Understanding.
5: And journalist Rokaya Shamsuddin reports on Israeli drone strikes, artillery attacks, and demolitions that continue across southern Lebanon.
8: The Lebanese resistance group Hezbollah maintains that Israeli forces are actively violating the so-called truce in order to enforce a permanent military occupation of South Lebanon.
5: This is Electronic Intifada Radio. I'm Nora Barrows-Friedman. This episode highlights the news, interviews, and reports from our live stream broadcast on July 9th, 2026. Later in the show, we're joined by analyst Helena Cobbin to discuss the latest developments in the U.S.-Israeli war of aggression against Iran amidst the funeral of Ayatollah Ali Khamenei, the largest state funeral in the country's history. But first, the Committee to Protect Journalists is one of the world's most prominent press freedom organizations. But a new Electronic Intifada investigation by my colleague Ali Abunima reveals that the CPJ is in turmoil over how it counts Palestinian journalists killed by Israel and over who it considers to be a journalist in the first place. Ali's article is called CPJ Reviewing Removal of Killed Gaza Journalists from Database. He writes that the CPJ has, quote, confirmed to the Electronic Intifada that it is now reviewing the status of at least four individuals whose names were removed from its database of Palestinian journalists and media workers killed in Israel's ongoing genocide in Gaza. Ali is here to tell us more.
9: Thanks a lot, Nora. Yes, this is a much bigger issue than just these four cases. These are just examples of what can happen. The whistleblowers say that these removals show how CPJ's posture is changing, even if they happened before that surreptitious 2025 definition change. And the whistleblowers who we're in contact with argue that CPJ quietly changed its public definition of who is a journalist in 2025, adding qualifiers like regularly fact-based information and audience, and removing the explicit sentence, we take up cases involving staff journalists and freelancers. And the concern of these insiders is that these qualifiers that they added give CPJ more room to exclude freelancers, irregular contributors, and people who just recently took up media work, or people working in wartime conditions and reporting with their phones or just whatever they have. And those are exactly the kinds of people who have documented Israel's genocide. Much of what the world knows from Gaza has come from irregular freelance and non-staff Palestinian journalists and media workers. Some of our own contributors and friends became journalists because of the genocide. It was a necessity in order to show the world what they were doing.
5: And Ali, you are also given access to some internal CPJ board emails. You reveal what they say. What do those emails show?
9: The emails and other information we received shows that this process is being driven from the top, from the board. It's not something that the experts, the specialized staff, the regional staff are asking for. It's being driven from the top. And so emails showed a renewed push from the board just in recent weeks in June to revisit or reopen the question of who is a journalist. So for example, on the 9th of June, CPJ board chair Jacob Weisberg wrote that the board was working on a process to reconsider the current definition and, quote, assess what changes we might make. Weisberg specifically said the process would explore excluding or including journalists working for what he called state-backed propaganda outlets, militant and designated terror-affiliated organizations, and people whose actions, behaviors, or activities might exclude them as journalists CPJ would document or support. And 2 weeks later, on June 25th, Weisberg wrote to his board colleagues that a special task force had been established to re-examine who is a journalist, and this was, quote, not limited to Gaza. He said it would address journalists affiliated with non-military wings of identified terrorist organizations, as he calls them, and journalists engaged in official propaganda or misinformation. And you can see that this is an explicitly politically loaded framework. In the Palestinian context, it's obvious how dangerous it is. Israel routinely smears Palestinian journalists as terrorists or propagandists. And of course, if CPJ is now going to abide by government definitions of who is a terrorist or who is a disinformation agent, they're basically surrendering any independence or credibility they have to Western governments, for which we know these designations are entirely political and not based on any objective criteria.
5: And it gives cover to Israel saying that they don't target journalists, right? When more than 260 Palestinian journalists and media workers have been hunted and assassinated by Israel during the last almost 3 years. On July 1st, CPJ publicly said that its board voted to affirm its existing definition of a journalist. Why do whistleblowers say that that statement was misleading?
9: That statement, which came on July 1st, really shows that CPJ has been feeling the pressure. And so it backed off this latest attempt, spearheaded by Jacob Weisberg, to narrow the definition in a way that would exclude even more Palestinian journalists. The whistleblowers we talked to say the statement is misleading because, as I've mentioned, CPJ had already changed the wording in 2025, but without announcing it to anyone. And CPJ acknowledged to us that the public wording was changed on its website in June 2025. It also confirmed that when the board said it was affirming the existing definition, that meant the changed wording changed last year, not the wording that the insiders say was more flexible and inclusive and that had been CPJ's definition for a very long time. For its part, CPJ insists that the change in the wording that took place in 2025 is just a clarification, and they say it doesn't narrow their mandate in any way. The insiders dispute that, and they say the public was being told with this recent statement that nothing changed when in fact the public definition had changed.
5: You said that CPJ backed off and issued that statement on July 1st because of public pressure. Where was that pressure coming from?
9: Well, it was coming from a number of directions, but it really exploded when CPJ board member Nika Soon-Shiong went public. Soon-Shiong happens to be the publisher of Dropsite News. And on June 29th, she posted publicly that she had been informed she was no longer a member of the CPJ board. Effectively, she was indicating that she had been removed from the board for her dissenting views. She had sent an email to the board just the day before that post, warning that reopening the question of who is a journalist would be a betrayal of colleagues in Gaza facing the deadliest conflict for journalists ever recorded. She was responding to that renewed push spearheaded by the board chair, Jacob Weisberg, to potentially exclude even more Palestinians. She wrote that CPJ's mandate is strongest when it protects journalists regardless of political viewpoint or who their employer is. The timing is very striking. She had asked for a board vote on any further changes. She challenged the direction the process was taking and then was abruptly told that her board service had ended.
5: And of course, you know, CPJ is denying that pressure from Israel or its supporters influenced the Gaza database review in the first place. But your article, Ali, shows that Israel is celebrating the review. How should we understand that?
9: Israel's goal is not necessarily to disprove that every single one of the more than 200 journalists they've murdered, that they weren't journalists. Its goal is just to create doubt around the whole database by smearing at least some of the journalists it's murdered as quote-unquote terrorists. And you can see that this disturbing tweet from the Israeli military doing just that and gloating over CPJ's review of its Gaza database. Israel Defense Forces tweeting, at CPJ, we hate to be the ones who told you so. And then there's a meme there of SpongeBob cartoon character looking anguished. And the caption is, the CPJ after finding out that the journalists on their list are actually terrorists. So there is the Israeli army saying it out openly, that we're not killing journalists, we're killing terrorists. The critics of what the CPJ is doing by redefining who is a journalist and by reviewing every person in the Gaza database, they feel that CPJ is playing into this propaganda and handing Israel talking points. Recall, Nora, that Israel has killed an unprecedented number of Palestinian journalists and media workers during this genocide. And that fact is politically devastating for Israel. And as you mentioned, CPJ denies that the political pressure they have been under and are under is responsible for its reviews, but the context is unavoidable. And so that in sum is why insiders see these reviews being carried out by CPJ as capitulating it to Israel's agenda. They say the Committee to Protect Journalists should focus on accountability, on getting accountability for journalists murdered and for the war crimes Israel is committing, not allowing Israel to dictate what evidence CPJ tracks down or playing defense and, going through its database to effectively put murdered journalists on trial after they've been killed.
5: It's so sick. And we've reported regularly on how Israel openly hunts, threatens, targets journalists and media workers while they're doing their job or while they're sleeping at home with their family or in a displacement tent. So Palestinian journalists are already in constant danger for just doing their work. But what is the broader danger here for Palestinian journalists in the context of what CPJ is doing?
9: Well, the additional danger, because they face so many, is that the world's leading press freedom organization has started to adopt frameworks that mirror the accusations of the state or entity that is killing all these journalists. If Israel can kill Palestinian journalists, smear them afterwards, and then pressure institutions like CPJ to remove or downgrade them, that is a form of retroactive justification for those killings. And that is the view of the Palestinian Journalist Syndicate, which has condemned this campaign to smear Palestinian journalists and media workers murdered in the genocide. And the Palestinian Journalist Syndicate issued a statement last week which condemns what it calls a systematic campaign promoted from Israel seeking to cast doubt on the professional status of martyred Palestinian journalists in a blatant attempt to justify the crimes committed against them. And the Palestinian Journalist Syndicate expressed its absolute rejection of any external intervention in classifying Palestinian journalists or questioning their professional status, including anything issued by the Committee to Protect Journalists. So that's the Palestinian Journalists Union, the main Palestinian Journalists Union, is specifically calling out the Committee to Protect Journalists here. This also affects journalists who are still trying to report from Gaza. If CPJ narrows its definition in ways that exclude freelancers, media workers, or people affiliated with outlets Israel or Western governments dislike, then fewer Palestinian journalists will be recognized and protected at precisely this moment when they are most vulnerable and still being killed. And this has impacts beyond Gaza. As Jacob Weisberg said in his email, this is not just about Gaza. It starts with Gaza always, and then it moves out from there. And potentially any government that jails or kills journalists can then claim they're propagandists, terrorists, foreign agents, disinformation actors, whatever. CPJ historically understood that danger. That's why it's so controversial and serious that they are starting to succumb to these government and Israeli agendas.
5: Ali, what should people be watching for next? Where does this go? What is most important to keep abreast of right now?
9: Yeah, well, as far as CPJ is concerned, it's said that its review will be finalized and published soon. And we need to see whether these four Palestinians are restored to the database and on what basis, and if they remove anyone else and on what basis. And second, we need to watch what CPJ does with that definition, not because CPJ is some world authority on who is a journalist, but it's a signal on who they are caving into if they shift that definition again. They backed off from the effort for now, facing public pressure, but I don't think Israel and its lobby will give up there, and the pressure on them will continue. Will they continue to resist it? So that's what we need to watch for. And as I mentioned, the Palestinian Journalist Syndicate has already condemned efforts to smear Palestinian journalists and rejected attempts to narrow who qualifies as a journalist. So we really need to take a lead from Palestinians in Palestine, particularly in Gaza. The issue is very simple. Israel is killing journalists in Gaza at a scale the world has never seen. The role of a press freedom organization should be to defend them and demand accountability, not to help Israel cast doubt on the people it has killed.
5: And again, Ali, your article is called Exclusive: CPJ Reconsidering Removal of Killed Gaza Journalists from Database. That was the Electronic Intifada's director, Ali Abunima. 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And now we join journalist Rokaya Shamsedin, who filed this report from Lebanon.
10: This is Rokaya Shamsedin reporting for the Electronic Intifada. Despite the highly publicized U.S. brokered framework agreement signed on June 26,
8: Israel continues its systematic campaign of aggression against sovereign Lebanese territory. Over the last several days, the Israeli military has intensified cross-border attacks, laying bare the hollow reality of U.S.-mediated ceasefires that serve only to shield Israeli war crimes while offering zero protection to the people of Lebanon. In the latest wave of attacks, Israeli drone strikes and artillery shelling heavily targeted several towns across southern Lebanon. On July 6, Israeli forces carried out a drone strike on a civilian vehicle near Nabatiya al-Fawa, killing four people instantly. Among them was Esperanza Ghandour, a devoted educator and the principal of Yusuf Shamoun Public School. Esperanza had returned to the area simply to check on repairs to her home, following months of forced displacement. Instead, she was targeted alongside her elderly mother, a domestic worker, and their driver as they traveled back from the residence. Further south, the outskirts of Kantara were subjected to intense artillery shelling, while an Israeli drone dropped ordnance directly into the town of Mansouri in the district of Sur. Furthermore, Israeli military forces carried out controlled demolitions and heavy explosions inside the border towns of Aydarun, Kunin, Huna, and Kfar Ternit, intentionally destroying residential infrastructure in a transparent attempt to render the border region completely uninhabitable. According to the latest figures from the Lebanese Health Ministry, the cumulative death toll from this phase of Israeli aggression since the 2nd of March has now surged to 4,303, with more than 12,200 others injured. The relentless Israeli attacks are accompanied by non-stop invasive drone flights over South Lebanon and parts of Beirut and its seven suburbs. As the mainstream media echo the Trump administration's empty rhetoric about a security agreement, the reality on the ground remains an ongoing and violent Israeli occupation. Tens of thousands of residents face indefinite forced displacement from vast swaths of southern Lebanon, where the cost of building damage alone has already surpassed $1.3 billion. The Lebanese resistance group Hezbollah maintains that Israeli forces are actively violating the so-called truce in order to enforce a permanent military occupation of South Lebanon, proving once again that Israel has no intention of withdrawing from Lebanese soil and that they will continue to face sustained and unyielding local resistance.
5: That was the Electronic Intifada's contributor, Rokhaya Shamsuddin. And now the Electronic Intifada's John Elmer reports on the exchange of fire in the Strait of Hormuz.
7: This is the resistance report on day 1007 of Israel's genocide in Gaza, day 132 of the U.S.-Israeli war against Iran, day 130 of the battle in South Lebanon, this latest round, and day 19 of the ceasefire in Lebanon, such as it is, that followed the memorandum of understanding signed between the U.S. and Iran. Let's start with the Strait of Hormuz, where the U.S. and Iran have exchanged fire over the last few days in the largest attacks since the memorandum of understanding was signed, the 14-point framework agreement. So, the Strait of Hormuz, 20% of the world's oil, a little more than that of natural gas, and then all kinds of precursors and petrochemical products, fertilizers, all running low all around the world because of this. And there is a clear solution to this that has been stated by Iran over and over. Iran's chief negotiator, Mohammad Bagher Ghalibaf, said the Hormuz Strait will never return to its pre-war status. The MOU point 5 says, understanding the signing of this MOU, the Islamic Republic of Iran will make arrangements using its best efforts for safe passage of commercial vessels with no charge for 60 days. The Islamic Republic of Iran will conduct dialogue with the Sultanate of Oman to determine the future administration and maritime services in the Strait of Hormuz in discussion with the other Persian Gulf littoral states and in line with the application of international law and sovereign rights of the coastal states of the Strait of Hormuz. Has nothing to do with the United States, nothing to do with CENTCOM. This is Iranian territorial waters that after the United States and Israel launched an unprovoked war of aggression on the state of Iran. Iran closed down that Strait of Hormuz to the parties to the conflict, from Kuwait, from Saudi, from Bahrain, from Qatar, from the UAE. Those are the bases from which Iran is being struck by the Americans, and also to include bases in Saudi Arabia and Jordan as well. But these are states that are in active conflict with Iran on the side of the United States, allowing the United States to use that security infrastructure from the global war on terror era to be used to fight Iran. And Iran is not having that, and that is clear. The Iranians have asserted control over this corridor in order to have a leverage point, a permanent strategic asset that they are going to wield, a strategic geographic asset that isn't going to change. And the Iranians are asserting that control, as was agreed to in the Memorandum of Understanding. Earlier this week, three commercial vessels, one LNG liquid natural gas ship from Qatar, one crude carrier from Saudi, and a UAE flagged crude carrier, had projectiles fired at them as warning shots when they were traveling outside of the Iranian set corridors. That is what tipped off what has happened this week. The United States followed that up by saying that there are more than 20 U.S. Navy warships patrolling the waters across the Middle East as CENTCOM forces continue to promote regional security and stability. But they're not coming close to the strait. They're not escorting ships through the strait. They are giving coordinates to ships that want to go through the Omani route. The way the ships are escorted, insofar as they even are escorted, it's by air. The United States does not have the naval capacity to escort ships through the Strait of Hormuz, or really the guts to do it. Iran has all of the overwatch, the high points, and the ships going slow through that corridor are sitting ducks. All the key oil refineries and terminals all along the coastline of the Persian Gulf, in front of Kuwait and Saudi, in Qatar, all of which could be targeted if Trump wants to escalate this war. Iran is able to hit U.S. bases in these areas because they are so close, and they can use missiles, as we'll see coming up here shortly, that are very accurate and effective missiles. And that is the case for their longer range ballistic missiles, but it's very much the case for their tactical ballistic missiles and short-range ballistic missiles. This is not a stretch for Iran to say that ships should pass through the Iranian route, because the majority of the strait requires that in any case. The areas off the coast of Oman, they're shallow. It's not the best route through there. The United States is trying to pose a secondary route to try to deny Iran this asset that came out of a war that the United States launched. Before this week's dust-up and the exchange of fire, the Iranian route was working well and increasing traffic from effectively zero through the Strait of Hormuz up to as much as a third of what the pre-war levels were. And firing on the ships is a message to the underwriters, to the insurers, to follow the rules of this corridor. And it's not the only, Iran is not the only one that exerts control over its territorial waters. Other countries do this. Turkey does this as well. In Canada, Arctic, we have transit fees in Canada as well. So this is not something that Iran has pulled out of a hat. There's a long record for it. And that is why the Iranians have said that they're willing to do this through established international norms. The ships that were targeted are all in the Omani Channel. They were all traveling with their AIS off. They were trying to go stealth. They're spoofing. They're jamming. They're not showing up on the tracking systems. They're trying to go dark through this area and undermine the peace agreement that was signed between Iran and the United States. So Iran asserted control with warning shots. They're not trying to sink these vessels. They're not trying to blow up the liquid natural gas carrier, which is basically a floating bomb. These are warning shots to have them turn around and go through the established route. As I said before, it was a Qatari liquid natural gas tanker, a Saudi-owned very large crude carrier, and a UAE-associated tanker as well. So three parties to the conflict, three countries that are using their bases to attack Iran are not following the memorandum of understanding that was signed between the two countries. Whether Trump says he's ripping it up in the last 2 days, I'm not going to get into that this week. We're not chasing Trump's idiotic statements all over the place. He has no idea what he's talking about, so he's not adding anything to this by saying that the MOU is dead. He just gets really upset when his forces get targeted and these bases, every single time these bases are hit, it always takes a few days to get the satellite images. Of course, American satellite providers have blocked our access to these satellite images because of the embarrassment of these strikes. So Trump gets upset and says dumb things. We won't track that here, but we'll track what actually has gone on. The operations that the Iranians launched after the United States strikes. Again, every single time Iran matches. These are apparently you can tell by the propellant exhaust that these are solid fuel. These are probably Fatah 110 short-range tactical ballistic missiles with very high accuracy compared to other missiles that are most accurate missiles, and they're short distance. So these are the missiles that are hammering the U.S. bases in Kuwait, Qatar, and elsewhere, although longer range ballistic missiles were fired this morning at Muwaffaq al-Salti Air Base in Jordan, which is one of the major hubs. The Fatah 110s are a 500 kilogram warhead. These were targeting Ali al-Salam Air Base in Kuwait, Muwaffaq al-Salti in Jordan, the 5th Fleet in Bahrain, and Al Udeid Air Base in Qatar. The United States said that they carried out 80 strikes on the first day and 90 strikes yesterday. Iran said 85 strikes in response to the first day, and we haven't seen their total for today, which they will surely respond to as well. This is one of 30-plus MQ-9 Reaper drones, the flagship drone of the United States Air Force, shot down. People who watch the Resistance Report know these images. They're all the same. We've seen them 30 times in Iran, 25 times in Yemen. The Israelis submitted to dozens lost of these comparable drones lost in Iran, and we've watched them lose somewhere between several and many in Lebanon. This is the whole strategic outcome of the Strait of Hormuz, and that is the Iranians have the global energy market by the throat here. Their lever of control in this region is now impacting the entire world. So the question is how long the United States want that massive gap that you see in March, April, May, and June. And you start to see it at the end of first 3 days of July, you start seeing it go up. Lloyd's of London, which is an insurance underwriter, they were talking optimistically about how more ships were traveling, were comfortable with the route and whatnot. That was blown up this week with the events this week. And Trump said that, you know, Trump said repeatedly he doesn't want to be Herbert Hoover, who was the president that took the U.S. into the Great Depression. And he's talking about it as a global depression. You know, Trump said previously that there was only 4 weeks of strategic petroleum reserves, and after which you'd have no oil, which I'm paraphrasing, but that's basically literally what he said. So I'm not sure this game of chicken in the Strait of Hormuz is going to benefit the United States. Again, 20 plus million barrels a day, 20% of the world's oil, and more than that of natural gas. And we have entire states, Iraq, Kuwait, they've been at zero crude output for the last 3 months. They're just beginning to register their first exports. Lloyd's List Intelligence, these are the insurance underwriters. Vessel tracking identified 33 Strait of Hormuz transits on Tuesday when this all started, but in the wake of the latest attacks, no traceable transits were recorded in the southern corridor on Wednesday. So Trump is closing his corridor by violating the MOU. It only strengthens Iran's hand. This war is not going away, and these are going to be relevant understandings, foundations for how we address this conflict going forward, because all signs show that this is not going to hold up. So this has been the Resistance Report on day 1007 of Israel's genocide in Gaza.
5: That was the Electronic Intifada's contributing editor, John Elmer. You're listening to Electronic Intifada Radio with me, Nora Barrows-Friedman. And now we take a deeper dive into these latest developments in the U.S.-Israeli war of aggression against Iran. The Electronic Intifada's Ali Abunima lays the groundwork for our next conversation.
9: In recent days, the United States has been escalating tensions and violence in West Asia in flagrant violation of the ceasefire agreement, that memorandum of understanding that the U.S. and Iran signed a month ago, while at the same time Washington presents itself as the guardian of stability. After the failed Israeli-American war of aggression against Iran, the United States and Israel signed that agreement last month, in which the U.S. conceded to key Iranian conditions and demands. At the time, U.S. President Donald Trump made clear that he had no choice but to sign the deal given the dire global energy situation brought about by the closure of the Strait of Hormuz. It was an admission that despite Trump's bombast, Iran controls the vital shipping waterway and the U.S. cannot open it by force. Yet Washington has continued trying to impose a regional order designed to protect Israel, discipline Iran and force it to submit, and to preserve American imperial domination over the region's most strategic waterways and energy routes. The latest escalation has taken place against the backdrop of the enormous funeral observances for Ayatollah Ali Khamenei, Iran's supreme leader, murdered on the first day of the U.S.-Israeli attack on February 28. The millions of people who have turned out in cities across Iran and Iraq demonstrate the resilience and strong base of support that the Islamic Republic of Iran enjoys. To discuss these developments and what they tell us about the changing balance in the region and globally, we're joined again by Helena Cobben. It's always a pleasure to have her with us. She is an analyst with decades of experience covering the region, and Helena Cobben directs Just World Educational. And I'll mention that Helena is co-author with Rami Khoury of the important book, Understanding Hamas and Why It Matters. Helena, welcome back to the Electronic Intifada live stream.
6: It's great to be with you, Ali and Nora and the whole team there.
11: Thank you so much, Helena. So good to see you.
9: Thank you, Helena. Let's start with the Strait of Hormuz and the broader Gulf region. What has been happening there in recent days? And do you see this as central to the fate of the Memorandum of Understanding? Trump suggested in recent days that the deal was over. And of course, we've seen this escalation of violence. Is this a return to full-scale war? Is that imminent? What do you think is going on?
6: It's not just that Trump has suggested that the MOU, the Memorandum of Understanding that was signed, he signed it in the House of Versailles on June 18th in two languages, in English and Farsi. So, you know, there could be no misunderstanding in terms of interpretation as to what it said. He signed it. It is an international agreement. And at the NATO summit in Ankara, Turkey, he said he's tearing it up. He said it's ended. He called the government of Iran scum and other terrible words. So he's not just suggesting that he wants to end it. He is trying to shred it in a way much more blatant than what he has done in Lebanon. He's done a lot to shred it in Lebanon as well.
9: When he signed the MOU, Trump was very candid, in fact, more than people would normally expect of an American leader. And he said, we had 4 weeks of oil reserves left, basically. That situation still continues to deteriorate. The U.S. Strategic Petroleum Reserve is depleted by more than 50% from where it was before the war, and by some measures, even more than that, because you can't actually take it down to zero for technical reasons. What's the goal? What are they trying to do? They're still in the same bind in terms of energy. What's their game? Why do they want to blow this deal up?
6: I think clearly somebody persuaded him that, oh, you know, the Iranian authorities are all going to be very busy with the funeral, so let's just poke them a little bit or test the shipping situation in Hormuz. And, you know, so they, I think that was a test when they tried to send the few tankers and LNG carrier through, and the Iranians immediately responded. They were not asleep. They were not all busy with the funeral observances. So they got right back and, first of all, I mean, they have not admitted that it was they who sent drones against these ships. And the ships, as far as I can understand, there have been no casualties, but the ships turned around and went back. There, you know, there was some physical damage to the bridges of these ships. And since then, only one ship has been seen by the satellites going along the Omani route. But the Iranians did not just, well, so this was all on Tuesday. The Iranians hit at the ships. And then the Americans, clearly CENTCOM people, felt we've got to respond to that. So they responded. And then the Iranians responded. So there were very substantial exchanges of fire between the American and Iranian militaries, including most recently, we had these ballistic missiles fired against the American base in Jordan, which is interesting because, as you know, Jordan is very close to Israel. There is a sort of a guessing game, like how deep are the Iranian reserves of these missiles and how intact are their delivery systems? I think, obviously, the Israelis and the Americans were both very, very surprised after the assault of February 28th at the survival of not just the political echelon in Iran, but also the various wings of the military echelon, and the fact that they had this survivability doctrine that they call mosaic system of delegating to people in various commanders in various parts of the country how you should respond. And if your local commander gets killed, this is the designated person who takes his place. And if that person is killed, this is the designated third person. I mean, they had really, over the decades, built up this very resilient and, you know, from an organizational point of view, you could say it's redundant, but it's planned redundancy, because if your commander gets killed, this is the guy who steps into his shoes. And this is, if the central commander is killed, these are the regional commanders who will make the decisions. And this is the basis on which they'll do it. So the Iranians have stunned, I want to say, they stunned the Israelis with their ability to be both politically and militarily resilient. And nobody in the Pentagon knows how much the Iranians have in reserve, but it's obviously from February 28th onwards, considerably more capabilities in Iran than what the Israelis and Americans thought. So that's one part of the equation. And the other is obviously the economic and also military effects for the U.S. military, because we know that when they went to the initial MOU, well, there was the ceasefire in early April after, I want to say, about 6 weeks of very active fighting. And then they went to the early ceasefire, and then they codified that June 17th, 18th in the MOU, which was signed in Islamabad. So the Americans did that, as you noted, because the petroleum reserves were going down. Global prices of everything were starting to go up. And of course, prices in this country, given that there are going to be midterm elections, they're coming fairly soon now. It's going to be in early November. U.S. financial markets were very happy when the MOU was signed and have started to get jitters now. So that's another thing that could happen, you know, a real financial crisis of some scale. And of course, the supplies of U.S. and allied interceptors for anti-missile and anti-drone warfare, very, very low, which is why he couldn't give nearly enough to the Ukrainians and said, well, you guys go and make your own. That happened at the NATO summit. The Ukrainians, it would take them about 2 or 3 years to be able to like get those production lines up and running. But that, I think that's a major constraint for military planners in this country at a global level. You know, there are not enough interceptors and all the things that organize the interception process, those radomes and radars and sensors and whatever, to really do what they want to do, what they want to plan to do, for example, to fend the Chinese off from Taiwan. So I'm mystified as to why Trump is doing what he's doing, but I think maybe the Israelis got to talk to him yet again, as they had back in February. You know, remember in February they said, like, it's going to be a cakewalk in Iran. Who knows?
11: You mentioned resilience, Iran's internal resilience and its regional reach. As we look at what it's able to do in terms of exact a price on the U.S. and Israel on these military bases around the region, but also in terms of the huge funeral observances for Ayatollah Ali Khamenei, you know, across Iran and Iraq, what does this say about this regional power in West Asia?
6: Part of the background of this, of course, is that after the January riots inside Iran, the Israelis and others told Trump that this can be a cakewalk, that if you just sort of dent the regime in Tehran a little bit, then the people will rise up. And a lot of that was reflected in Trump's very early rhetoric at the beginning of the war. He said things like, you know, now it's up to the people of Iran and whatever. And now he has the answer from the people of Iran.
9: And the son of the Shah announced that he'd set up an interim government.
6: Yeah, so this was really, you know, these funeral observances were the answer from the Islamic Republic. And I've heard so many accounts and read so many accounts of people who had, back in January, perhaps been a little bit, you know, maybe they participated in some of those anti-government protests. But then the moment the U.S.-Israeli assault happened, people just started to rally around their national government for reasons that were probably a huge mix of reasons, religious, ideological, nationalist. You know, it's very familiar to me because I grew up in England in the 1950s. And, you know, my parents and grandparents and aunts and uncles were all in London under the Nazi Blitzkrieg. You rally around your government when you're being bombed by obnoxious outsiders. So I think these funeral observances have sought to consolidate that feeling of rallying around the flag. And from the clips that I've seen, from what I gather, a lot of the chants are extremely hardline, seeking vengeance, you know, saying things like, you know, they killed our leader, we will come and kill you, which

0: up at the north of Iran is Tehran. Obviously, that's where they started on Monday. And then they went to Qom, a little bit south of Tehran. And at some point overnight, they went from Najaf and Karbala over to Mashhad in the northeast of Iran. And everywhere they went, there were hundreds of thousands and millions of pilgrims coming to mourn their slain leader. One of the outrageous things that Trump and his military did today was they bombed the railroad that leads to Mashhad so that a lot of the people who wanted to travel there by rail could not. And the other thing they did was they bombed a bridge. There was a very important bridge on the railroad that links Tehran to China. And CENTCOM bombed that bridge. So the bridge and the railroad, really interesting and important, because that railroad was opened. It goes directly from Urumqi in western China to Tehran. Directly, that is, it goes through Tajikistan and Kazakhstan and a bunch of other countries. That is a source of the Iranians' resiliency, having the ability to import sensitive goods by railroad directly. There are other railroads that come in via Pakistan. The governing authorities proved with these funeral observances a number of things. They proved that they retain the strong adherence and support of, I want to say, a majority of people in all these places, all these different parts of Iran. They proved that they have unbelievable administrative capabilities to be able to organize all this. I mean, people who were there on the streets. They also had large numbers of foreign dignitaries there. You know, so organizing all of that was huge. For example, they had somebody, I think the deputy foreign minister from Saudi Arabia, and they had the deputy speaker of the Chinese parliament, and they had people from Azerbaijan and from, I think, most Arab countries, and obviously from Turkey. And each of these dignitaries was given a special welcome. Plus, it demonstrates the international support that the government retains. Mm. And this is really important. We need to recall that the MOU of June 18th was mediated by Pakistan, which is obviously an important neighbor of both Iran and China. And it was negotiated behind the scenes, you know, hard to say negotiated. The Pakistanis did more than passing messages. I think they probably suggested language for how this thing could come together. It took them a long time, starting, I want to say, in late March. The Pakistanis had convened a meeting of Saudi Arabia, Egypt, and Turkey, three very large Muslim majority countries in West Asia, all of them very pro-American. So the Pakistanis brought them together. And remember that Prime Minister Shehbaz Sharif of Pakistan was the guy who said he was going to nominate Trump for the Nobel Peace Prize. I mean, he is also very pro-American at one level, but he has intriguing relationship with the Chinese. Its value was proven in May of 2025 when there was a skirmish, a very serious skirmish between the air forces of Pakistan and India. Pakistan was using mainly Chinese tech, and they absolutely wiped the floor with the Indians. So there is a sort of a Chinese dimension here in many ways. It was the Chinese back in March of 2023 who had brought about a reconciliation between Saudi Arabia and Iran. That is also part of what's happening here. So the regional politics are fascinating, and they prove that the Israelis have failed in their bid to become the dominant power across all of West Asia. And that is really important.
1: Let's come back further west a little bit and focus in on Lebanon. Obviously,

0: Iran had demanded as part of the MOU, and it's there in the first article of the Memorandum of Understanding, a ceasefire on all fronts, particularly Lebanon. And the U.S. brokered this agreement later in June. So we had the U.S.-Iran agreement earlier in June, I think it was June 12th. And then about 2 weeks later, the U.S. brokered this agreement between the Lebanese government and Israel, which basically contradicts the MOU in certain ways because it sort of legitimizes Israel's continued occupation of large parts of Lebanon. You've compared that agreement of June 26, 2026 with the May 17th, 1983 agreement between Israel and Lebanon, which some of us will know, but a lot of us won't know at all what that is. So give us some of the context and bring us up to date on why this comparison is relevant.
1: So the May 17th agreement of 1983 was concluded by President Amin Gemayel of Lebanon, who was acting under huge influence of the Americans, who had a large Marines force there in Lebanon. This was shortly before the bombing of the Marines barracks and things that happened to the American presence. But more importantly, May of 1983 came just a few months after the Israelis' invasion of Lebanon. So the Israelis have invaded Lebanon many times. The first time was in 1978. I was able to cover that on the ground. The second time, the biggest and most violent time, was in 1982, the big invasion that they launched in June of 1982, that was followed by the exit of the PLO fighters from Beirut based on an American, Ronald Reagan, giving his word for the security of the Palestinian civilians left behind in refugee camps in Lebanon. And in mid-September of 1982, Ariel Sharon and Bashir Gemayel was killed. He had at that point been the president. And then Sharon, as a way of responding to the assassination of Bashir Gemayel, which, by the way, was not done by a Palestinian, but he sent Bashir Gemayel's militiamen these very genocidal, really, I mean, I saw these people. They call themselves the Lebanese Forces. They were nearly all Maronite Christians. They were deeply anti-Palestinian, and Sharon sent them into the refugee camps in Sabra and Shatila, so we had those massacres. So the Americans then said, okay, well, the Israelis need to withdraw a little bit. We will send U.S. Marines to keep the peace. And under the influence of the U.S.-Israeli condominium in Beirut, Bashir Gemayel's brother Amin, who had become president, was forced to sign this peace agreement. It went much further than the more recent agreement, because it was an actual peace agreement between Lebanon and Israel. And it lasted 10 months until massive popular opposition in Lebanon from all the sects, with the possible exception of the Maronites. There were some anti-peace agreement Maronites, but very few. But all the other sects in Lebanon just came together and opposed it. And so in, I want to say 10 months after May of 1983, that would have been like March of 1984, Amin Gemayel very, very humbly went to Damascus and said, I'm going to rescind this. And President Assad said, okay, on these conditions, we can be friends again. So that one lasted 10 months. I don't know how long this one will last. It's not even a peace agreement. During that period from May 17th, 1983 onwards, the opposition grew, obviously. amongst the Druze in Lebanon and amongst the Shiites in Lebanon, who until then had been pretty split. But the Israelis remained in all of South Lebanon, you know, from the southern areas of Beirut on to the south. And it was that continuing Israeli occupation of South Lebanon that gave birth to Hezbollah. There was no Hezbollah before the Israeli invasion. So you sow the wind and you reap the whirlwind, I guess.
0: We're really grateful for the work you do, Helena, you and your colleagues. And thank you again. And we hope to talk to you soon, and we'll be following your work in the meantime.
2: Thanks, okay. Helena.
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3: 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I'm Nora Barrows-Friedman. 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

0: Hello, everyone. Welcome back to Bangers. It has been a minute, but God couldn't keep me out of the Kia Asylum, so I am back for a very special summer episode with a fellow delinquent that I have dragged here with me. Everyone, please give a very, very warm welcome to Elspeth M. Locke from Montreal.
1: Vive le Québec. Not here. But yeah, that's gov name. A lot of people just call me Ellie. But anyways, happy to be here. We just listened to I'm Actually Kind of Famous by Slater. It's a song I really love. It's a song my mom really loves.
0: Shout out
1: Mother Michelle. You can really bang your head to it. It really encapsulates Slater's vibe. Messy, like, period. She's killing. If you saw her Coachella set, you know what's up. You saw that, right?
0: Yes. I know what you want to say there, but we are on air, yeah. And we are holy.
1: Amen.
0: Holy. Amen. But anyways, we have a lot more music coming, so please stay tuned, and we may also have some arguments and contrasting opinions.
1: Likely.
0: Yes. Like when Daniel came on, if you remember, and he played Taylor Swift. Sorry, Daniel, I'm not trying to shade you, but when you put that on the playlist, I made it very clear that what I may say on air, you aren't gonna like. But this is about the music. This is not about my opinion. So let's do it.

0: Hey, and with that, Girl Squad, we are back.
1: Woo!
0: Ellie, you did the first few songs there. If you want to speak about them?
1: Totally. So the first one you heard is Ralph Lauren featuring Baby Morocco. It's by the Frost Children. I don't know how many of you are Frost Children fans. I hope you are now. I was a fan after I heard them play a live set like 1 a.m. in Montreal. It was fire, and all their music's great. Go check out their new album, Sister. It's amazing. Then I also hit up the Tiffany Day. Everyone's been talking about her lately with Everything I've Ever Wanted. I think it's one of the best written songs I've heard in a long time. I don't think Claire agrees with me on that, but that's okay.
0: I like that one. My issue is I just can't listen to an album of it. I find it kind of redundant.
1: Yeah.
0: And everyone's like, I'm not trying to be messy, but Nini Nisamakne and the fact that she ate first is crazy.
1: Ah!
0: Okay, but seriously, I'm not trying to be messy, but I just feel like everyone's just kind of like trend hopping.
1: No, for real.
0: On like the Charlie XCX kind thing, because Brat did well, so now everyone's like, oh my god, like I have to like make EDM. And there's a lot of bad stuff coming out right now. I don't like Romulus.
1: Like, that's fair.
0: He feels so fair. Like, it's like you see that and you're like, oh my god, like I can just make that in my bedroom and I'm gonna be famous.
1: Yeah.
0: Like babe, that's not how it works.
1: But then ending off with something that's an absolute giant.
0: Between those two.
1: Oh, I
0: played Peace by Underscores.
1: Ooh, yeah.
0: Yeah, it does. The intro does kind of sound like if you've seen the Ooh, yeah, Ooh, Cat. If you don't know what I mean by that, it's like a white background and then it's just like a really low quality photo of a cat and it spins and it's like, ooh, yeah, ooh, yeah. Oh, that was so bad, but
1: no, it was good. It was
0: good. You get my drift. But I will be seeing Underscores and Charlie in September. I'm in the nosebleeds, but that is okay. I don't care.
1: You're still there. I'm not there.
0: Hopefully, I don't throw up because of the lights like I did at the Lorde concert.
1: Yep.
0: Fingers crossed. Anyways, back to you, Senorita.
1: Yeah, we ended off. You know, going back to really, really good EDM music, we ended off with Firestarter by The Prodigy, which is just an absolute classic. I'm surprised Claire's let me play a Prodigy song on the radio.
0: I like smack my up better.
1: We can't play that though, guys.
0: Yeah, we
1: can't,
0: but I will say, I like the crab on the cover.
1: I don't know. Fat of the land?
0: I don't know what was going on in their minds. They were probably like on something.
1: Definitely.
0: I'm gonna be honest, and they're like, guys, we should make the album cover a crab. That would be crazy.
1: I love it, though. I love it. It's a great song.
0: It's amazing.
1: Yeah.
0: This is why sometimes we have to let those intrusive thoughts win.
1: Mm-hmm.
0: Okay.
1: All right.
0: And with that, once again, we will be back after a few chansons. A little bit of French. Was that good?
1: That was good.
0: Amen.

0: And with that one last time, we are back with the Gainers Summer Special. Sorry, Hugh Jackman to them. Start that off with SS26 by my glorious queen,
1: Charlie XCX.
0: This is really bad. This is going to be like an echo chamber of stimming for the next like 15 minutes. I'm so sorry, viewers. But in case, actually, no, none of you have heard this except Ellie. I do a nasty Eric Cartman impression of this song. Wait, here I go.
2: Spend summer life 26 with the bread is gonna end up in anything.
1: That was amazing. Wow. Wow.
0: Oh yes, after that was Red Bottoms by
1: Adela. Oh my gosh, if you haven't seen the music video, go watch it now. She's such a baddie. She looks so pretty. Her dancing in that music video is like insane. Go stream, please.
0: I will say she seems to be pushing hard for the fandom name to be Adela Fence, and I have no clue how I feel about that.
1: I mess with it. Whatever she wants, girl.
0: Adivas was where it was at, and she just
1: she does not like Adivas.
0: But like I think she thinks like it's gonna eventually be like not with the times, but I feel like Twitter will keep it alive. I think she's doubting herself. After Date, we played Be Like a Woman by Chris Rainbow. Oh my, the last name Rainbow is just
1: crazy.
0: So queer to me, no pun intended.
1: Yeah. Happy Pride, guys.
0: Well, it's a little late, but.
1: Well,
0: happy Pride. Do you have anything to say about that one?
1: I love that song. It's just like, it's really calming, you know, after like our first crazy EDM section. We're kind of slowing it down in this patch a little bit, yeah.
0: Okay, follow that up with Hate That I Made You Love Me by Ariana Grande. Went number one and finally dethroned that horrible country song that I've never heard before, but I just know it's bad.
1: Period.
0: Because how are you number one and I've literally never heard your song? Benson Boone was number one, yeah, and the song sucked, but I heard it. Like, I go into Shoppers and every store I go into,
1: someone
0: else. So, see, but I've never heard this song, that song, like, it's called, like, Truths and Tethers or something, I think. Guys, Ellie has never.
1: I didn't know this was a thing.
0: She didn't even know it existed. But either way, she outcharted, she outsold. Guys, go stream so that we can keep peace in the world. I think it's great. I like the direction she's going.
1: Yeah.
0: I'm very excited for
1: Petal.
0: Petal.
1: I'm so hyped. I'm actually hyped.
0: Amen. Oh my gosh. Okay, I would just like to say I'm saying amen a lot. I am stimming. I am not profoundly religious. I have not been hiding anything from you people.
1: Mm-hmm.
0: I'm not gonna like try and like Mormon recruit you on the street.
1: No, we swear.
0: There's a lot of them in Montreal apparently.
1: Oh yeah, they follow me sometimes.
0: And after that,
1: we had Hotline by Michaela Gear, who is Canadian actually.
0: Yay!
1: Artist. I saw a video of her doing like the dance break for this in this like feathered outfit with polka dot tights, and I was like, I'm buying what you're selling. You're eating.
0: Oh yeah, we are.
1: So then I found the full song. And yeah, I just think it's a great song. It's very like 70s-ish. She's kind of giving me like You Can Be My Belle vibes, I think. Yeah.
0: I'm a little raspy today, guys.
1: Oh my god, she's raspy.
0: Oh!
1: Yeah, and for our kind of last bracket of songs, Claire has let me play a David Bowie. We're gonna listen to Modern Love. She has a lot to say about those, but
0: I'm gonna choose Silence.
1: Thank you.
0: I think, oh my god, all of these are, oh no, one of these is mine.
1: Yeah.
0: You also did Klepto with
1: Lexi Liu. I Killed Two Birds with One Stone, Sophie Powers. She's a proud Torontoian, fun facts, with Lexi Liu.
0: Torontoian?
1: She's from Toronto.
0: Torontoian.
1: Girl, I don't know.
0: This is like when she tried spelling Titanic the other
1: no,
0: day.
1: No, don't know.
0: And she spelled it Titanic.
1: Guys, I swear I'm smart. I swear I'm employed and intelligent. Like, I swear.
0: You use computer all day, don't need to spell.
1: Yeah, pretty much.
0: All the words she needs to know are like with, from, but.
1: Yeah, that's it. That's my vocabulary. So lucky. Okay.
0: And then I picked Multiplied by Lily. She's consistent. If nothing else, she is consistent. She drops a song and I know it's gonna be good.
1: Yeah.
0: So yeah,
1: we're excited for that one, and we're gonna end you guys off with Cast No Shadow from Oasis, but the version that's live at Nebworth. So if you're a fan of the song, listen for some lyric changes.
0: Alright.
1: Yeah.
0: I have a sticker from the Nebworth CD on the back of that.
1: Yeah.
0: That's jealous.
1: And they'll be releasing their tour movie in September. Don't Look Back in Anger. So go see that.
0: The leak cleared.
1: Girl, it hasn't even come out.
0: Oh, I see. Like, you can't talk about a tour movie with a Billie Eilish fan in the building.
1: Okay, fair.
0: Because I'm just gonna be annoyed. Actually, the best tour film ever was the one that random Brazilian Ariana Grande fan page made for her of Sweetener.
1: Period.
0: Because they made it by themselves.
1: That's really impressive.
0: And I'm glad. Speaking of people that don't like their own fan name, she hates Arianators.
1: Yeah.
0: I think where Adela got Adela fans from is, I don't know if I'm making this up, but I thought Ariana Grande wanted her fandom name to be Elephants.
1: Maybe. I don't know. I'd believe you.
0: I'd believe it. And I don't know. Maybe that's where it came from. She's trying to bring it back.
1: Yeah.
0: I see.
1: That'd be cool.
0: Okay. Point besides, that leaves us at our unfortunate and tragic end, but that also does mean I do get to escape the Kia Asylum for the rest of the summer. So that'll be nice. Yeah. I will see you all in September. I don't like that.
1: Long time.
0: Yeah. Oh, it's gonna go real fast.
1: All right, drop the beat.
0: Yeah. Woo! Beat drop.

0: tune.
1: Thank you very much.
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Hello, everyone, and welcome back to Peace, Love, and Jenny. This program is all about the classics with a spotlight on the sounds of the 60s and 70s, plus a few modern artists who bring that same timeless vintage feel. We'll be exploring everything from pop and soul to funk, jazz, and even a touch of hip-hop, spanning decades but all connected through good vibes, peace and love, and of course, a little bit of me, Jenny. All right. Well, hello, hello, everyone, and welcome back. This week's episode, I wanted to do something a little more specific than just simply picking a genre. So today we are taking a trip back to the summer of 1972. Every song you'll hear today was making waves that summer, and whether it was climbing the Billboard charts or becoming one of those records everyone was digging, we are kicking things off strong with the Eagles on their self-titled debut album that was released back in June 1st of 1972. And what a way to start the summer. It was introduced to the world to the band's signature country rock sound and launched a career that would become one of the biggest in rock history. Now, today's track is Peaceful Easy Feeling. So even though it has become one of the Eagles' signature songs, it actually was not written by any of the band members. The song was written by songwriter Jack Tempchin, who came up with the idea while living in San Diego in the late 60s. So he was inspired after seeing a woman standing on a street corner, and from that very simple moment, a song was written by him, that just kind of that feeling of being completely at ease in a relationship. So when the Eagles recorded it for their debut album, Randy Meisner took the lead vocals, and the song became the band's third top 40 hit and helped establish that laid-back country rock sound that would definitely define their earlier. So I think this is a great way to kick off today's episode and to kind of just introduce what the music was happening back in the summer of 1972. So starting strong, we got the Eagles again with Peaceful Easy Feeling.